Piano Quartet No. 2 in E-flat Major by Wolfgang Amadeus Mozart. In 1785, Mozart was commissioned to write 3 piano quartets. The publisher thought his first one was too difficult, so they released him from writing the other 2. He wrote this 2nd quartet anyway the next year. We heard it played by violinist Mikhail Koppelman, violist Masumi Rosted, cellist Stefan Reuss, and pianist Rebecca Penies in a salon concert at the Rochester Academy of Medicine in April 2024. Where musicians play, the hall, the stage, the room, shapes their sound. And for this trio, their salon home at the Academy is key to their identity. But they do travel. For a few years, the salon concerts moved down the street to Asbury Methodist Church before returning home to the Academy. And you can also hear each musician perform in many other places throughout Rochester. Rebecca Penies came to WXXI Studios in 2017 to be on the program Backstage Pass. Here she is on that program, performing sonatas by Antonio Soler and Domenico Scarlatti.

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sonatas by 18th century composers Antonio Soler and Domenico Scarlatti, played by pianist Rebecca Penies on WXXI's Backstage Pass in 2017. Here's some more music from a few blocks in the other direction from the Academy's home on East Avenue. This is from a concert at the First Unitarian Church on Winton Road. Cellist Stefan Royce, pianist Diane Walsh, and violinist David Brickman played a piano trio by Fanny Mendelssohn.

0: That was the Piano Trio in D Minor, Opus 11 by Fanny Mendelssohn. She wrote that music in 1847 as a present for her sister, Rebecca. We heard that music played by pianist Diane Walsh, violinist David Brickman, and cellist Stefan Royce on a First Muse concert at First Unitarian Church in Rochester in May 2015. We'll return to the salon of the Rochester Academy of Medicine for music by Johannes Brahms in just a minute here on WXXI Classical. 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
0: We're back at the Rochester Academy of Medicine for one more salon performance on WXXI Classical. It's spring. The lilacs are blooming, so are the magnolias and other flowering trees down East Avenue. And along with perhaps a few chirping birds outside the window, we will hear rich melodies and lively Hungarian dances and music by Johannes Brahms. Here are Rebecca Penny's, Stefan Royce, Masumi Rosted, and Mikhail Kopelman with the Piano Quartet No. 1 in G Minor by Johannes Brahms.

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Life opens up.

0: Piano Quartet in G Minor by Johannes Brahms, played by violinist Mikael Koppelman, violist Masumi Rosted, cellist Stefan Reuss, and pianist Rebecca Pennies. Stefan shared some thoughts on playing with this ensemble.
1: Personalities in a chamber group is a very important thing because, you know, when you rehearse together, you play together, especially that long, you have to get along on some level. And of course, like in every group, whether it's rock or classical, their tensions develop, you know, that's normal. Just like in any relationship, you know, marriage comes to mind.
0: That was Stefan Reuss, who played his final concert as part of the Academy Trio in April 2026. The final piece on that concert was a piano trio in B major by Johannes Brahms. It was a particularly emotional afternoon, but Stefan added a bit of lightness to the moment. He told the audience that his transition made him think of the 1968 movie The Odd Couple, with Walter Matthau and Jack Lemmon based on the play by Neil Simon. Oscar, Matthau's character, asks, "You're not going to break up the poker game, are you?" And Felix, Jack Lemmon, replies, "Never. Marriage may come and go, but the game must go on." And so, Stefan says, the salon must go on. The concerts return this fall with the addition of current RPO principal cellist R.M. Kim. The tradition at the salon is to socialize with the musicians and fellow listeners afterwards over tea and cookies. Alas, I can't send you that part of the experience through the radio, but perhaps we'll meet there in person someday. Audio engineering and recording for this program is by Andrew Croucher and Robert Braden. Rhonda Austin is Senior Director, Audio Operations and Programming for WXXI. I'm Mona Segetola-Slami, producer and host. Special thanks to Susan Layton, Sydney and Barbara Sobel, and the musicians who have shared these beautiful performances with us. These broadcasts are dedicated to the memories of Rosemary Segetola-Slami and Sharon Croucher. The Salon Concerts are a production of WXXI Public Media.
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4: 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That's coming up on Concierto.
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5: Next on the Spanish Hour, music by the Spanish Mozart, Juan Crisóstomo de Arriaga. Hello, I'm Candace Agree. Welcome to the Spanish Hour, a weekly program of classical music from Spain and the Spanish-speaking world. Arriaga was born in the Basque city of Bilbao, January 27, 1806, 50 years to the day after the birth of Wolfgang Amadeus Mozart. Arriaga's first teacher was his father, Juan Simón de Arriaga, at the time the church organist in Berriatúa. It soon became abundantly apparent that Arriaga was a child prodigy. During his very short life, Arriaga left a small but impressive body of work of a consistently high quality. And, like Mozart, Arriaga died quite young, probably from tuberculosis coupled with exhaustion. But unlike Mozart, who died at age 35, Arriaga was only 19 at the time of his death. By the age of 11, Arriaga had already composed an octet for strings, horn, guitar, and piano. At age 13, he composed a two-act opera, Los Esclavos Felices, which had its premiere in 1819. Aside from some fragments, only the overture seems to have survived intact. Here, Álvaro Casuto conducts the Algarve Orchestra in the overture to Los Esclavos Felices, The Happy Slaves, by Juan Crisóstomo de Arriaga.

The Overture to Los Esclavos Felices, The Happy Slaves, by Juan Crisóstomo de Arriaga. The Algarve Orchestra, conducted by Álvaro Casuto. I'm Candace Agree, and you're listening to The Spanish Hour, a weekly journey exploring the classical music of Spain and the Spanish-speaking world. And on today's show, music by the Spanish Mozart, Juan Crisóstomo de Arriaga. Because of his extremely premature death, Arriaga's works were virtually unknown for most of the 19th century. Arriaga's work as a composer spans less than 7 years. Nevertheless, he's considered to be one of the most important composers in the history of Spanish music. In 1821, 2 years after the success of Los Esclavos Felices, Arriaga was sent to Paris to study at the Conservatoire. In the few remaining years of his life, Arriaga wrote a number of religious, instrumental, vocal, and dramatic works. For his cantata for soprano and orchestra, Arriaga chose an episode from Tasso's poem of 1580, Jerusalem Delivered. Here's soprano Enoa Arteta with Sir Neville Mariner leading Orquestra de Cadaqués in Hermini.

Hermine, the cantata for soprano and orchestra by Juan Crisóstomo de Arriaga, Sir Neville Mariner leading Orchestra da Cadaqués. The soprano soloist was Enoa Arteta, a native of Tolosa in the Basque Country. Praised for her technique, precise diction, and expressiveness, no one less than Montserrat Caballé has called Arteta the soprano of today's Spain. I'm Candace Agree, and you're listening to The Spanish Hour, a weekly journey exploring the classical music of Spain and the Spanish-speaking world. The final work on today's program is Arriaga's Symphony in D, written in 1826, the 19th and final year of Arriaga's life. All of Arriaga's works reveal a solid technique and mastery of form, and while his works are reminiscent of those of Mozart, Cherubini, and Rossini, they all bear Arriaga's personal stamp. Rediscovered in the 20th century, his works are now highly regarded by critics, music historians, and listeners. Here is Concerto Köln in a 1993 recording of the Symphony in D.

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The Cologne Concerto played the Symphony in D of Juan Crisóstomo de Arriaga, known as the Spanish Mozart. That concludes this edition of the Spanish Hour. 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I'm Candace Agree. Until next time, thank you for joining me for the Spanish Hour.

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2: Rising star pianist Julius Assal leads and performs with the Academy of St. Martin in the Fields in a concert from London. We'll hear music of Mozart and Ravel, including the Paris Symphony and Le Tombeau de Couperin, and piano concertos by both composers. I'm Jan Weller. I hope you'll be listening.
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0: Is it okay for one composer to steal from another? Well, the answer is, quite often, it depends. With rare exceptions, usually in classical music, referring to the music of an earlier composer, or even quoting them, as long as credit is given, is okay. It's quite different than contemporary musical copyright. In fact, such things are often encouraged. Why is that? Well, we'll talk about it and listen to some examples, including a couple of very quirky ones, this week on Extra Eclectic, where classical music is always arriving.
1: Live from NPR News, I'm Giles Snyder. President Trump is pessimistic about the fate of the ceasefire between the U.S. and Iran. His assessment comes after he received Iran's response to his proposal. NPR's Danielle Kurtzleben has more.
2: Trump is not putting a positive spin on where things are.
3: I would say the ceasefire is on massive life support, where the doctor walks in and says, sir, your loved one has approximately a 1% chance of living.
2: He did not elaborate on what might end that ceasefire or what would come next. He said he didn't even finish reading Iran's latest response to a U.S. ceasefire proposal, calling it a, quote, piece of garbage. Trump has expressed disappointment with the negotiation process before and threatened military action, but has so far not followed through on those threats. Danielle Kurtzleben, NPR News, The White House.
1: Iranian state media say Tehran's demands include an end to the blockade, reparations, and sovereignty over the Strait of Hormuz. Iran's chokehold over the strait is fueling high gas prices. The president said Monday he would suspend the federal tax on gasoline to ease the burden on Americans, but he would need congressional approval. A widely used abortion pill will remain on hold for a few more days after Supreme Court Justice Samuel Alito pushed out his deadline to make a decision. NPR's Selena Simmons-Duffin reports that means mifepristone remains available via telemedicine for now.
4: The case comes from the state of Louisiana. It argued that the Food and Drug Administration allowing telemedicine access to mifepristone undermines its abortion ban. Earlier this month, a panel of federal appeals court judges agreed with the state and ended telemedicine access. Supreme Court Justice Samuel Alito paused that decision for 1 week and has now extended that pause for 3 more days. That means patients can continue to receive mifepristone by mail at least until Thursday, at which point the Supreme Court is likely to make a longer-term decision. Telemedicine now accounts for 1/4 of all abortions nationally. Selena Simmons-Duffin, NPR News, Washington.
1: A Texas man who was pardoned by President Trump for assaulting police in the January 6th attack on the U.S. Capitol has been arrested on new charges. NPR's Tom Dreisbach reports.
5: During the January 6th attack, Ryan Nichols assaulted police with pepper spray, called for revolution, and recorded this video.
6: So if you want to know where Ryan Nichols stands, Ryan Nichols stands for violence.
5: Nichols was sentenced to more than 5 years in prison for his actions on January 6th, but received a full pardon from President Trump. Now, the Harrison County Sheriff's Office in Texas alleges that Nichols repeatedly confronted someone in a church parking lot and put his hand on his gun in a threatening manner, leading to his arrest. Nichols is one of dozens of pardoned January 6th defendants who have since been charged or convicted of new crimes.
1: This is NPR. The U.S. Supreme Court has cleared the way for Alabama to pursue using a voting map that eliminates one of the state's two largely black congressional districts. Alabama had been under a court order to use two black districts, but asked the court to reconsider in light of the ruling that further limited the landmark Voting Rights Act. Alabama wants to instead use a map passed in 2023 by the Republican-led legislature that has one majority black district. The family of one of the victims killed in last year's shooting at Florida State University suing the chatbot company OpenAI. From member station WFSU, Tristan Wood reports.
7: Bakari Sellers is an attorney representing the family. He officially announced the lawsuit today. It comes after Sellers says logs show the accused gunman used ChatGPT for advice on how to carry out his attack.
8: He asked about what time should he go to campus, what time are most people going to be there. I mean, he literally utilized OpenAI and ChatGPT as his co-conspirator. He utilized it as a resource to carry out mass murder.
7: Florida Attorney General James Othmeyer is also currently conducting a criminal investigation into OpenAI for their involvement in the shooting. An OpenAI spokesperson says the company is not responsible for the shooting. They say they did not encourage harmful activity, but provided factual responses to questions with information that could be found broadly across public sources on the internet. For NPR News, I'm Tristan Wood in Tallahassee.
1: Japan's benchmark Nikkei share average has given up early gains in Tuesday trading. After rising more than 1%, the Nikkei eased on a chip-related sell-off. I'm Giles Snyder. This is NPR News.
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0: Thomas Addis. It's Extra Eclectic. Thanks for tuning in. I'm Steve Seal. We're going to listen to composers quoting or referring to earlier composers on this week's show, and a lot of Bach, actually, this hour, and some very quirky examples as well from a new release that inspired the show, but also Caroline Shaw will take up some Beethoven in her work Watermark in about 20 minutes. George Rochberg, very interesting American composer of mainly the 20th century. He was born in 1918, died in 2005. He was long an adherent of atonal composition, specifically serial composition as it's known. But he abandoned the technique after his teenage son died in 1964, saying it had proved inadequate to express his grief and that it was empty of expressive power. And this move provoked controversy among critics and fellow composers. If you want to know how orthodox academic classical music was mid-20th century and into the 70s, that'll tell you pretty clearly. This is George Rochberg's work, Ora Pro Nobis, or Pray for Us, which is a recomposition of the middle movement from Bach's Italian Concerto. Daniel Ruggieri plays the flute, Alberto Messirka guitar.

Ora Pro Nobis, Pray for Us, by George Rochberg, played by flutist Daniel Ruggieri and guitarist Alberto Messirka, a resetting of the middle movement of Bach's Italian Concerto on Extra Eclectic. Now, I told you I got a couple of things that are Bach-derived on this week's show, but that are very quirky. Well, here's one.

So that's the duo who call themselves Bach Artillery. It's Kurt Sidnor and Greg Saunier. Kurt Sidnor, a contemporary keyboardist and composer, and Greg Saunier, who the drummer there, who's best known for being a member of the avant rock band Deerhoof. And they describe their project as an absurdist take on the nine canons from Bach's Goldberg Variations, inspired by equal parts Wendy Carlos and the Swingle Singers. So there you go. I'll have another one a little bit later on. It's extra eclectic.

Caroline Shaw's Watermark is a piece that is based on the music of Beethoven, actually. And it references a particular Beethoven piano concerto. And this is Jonathan Biss at the piano with the Swedish Radio Symphony Orchestra led by Malin Broman.

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quite clearly some music inspired by Beethoven there, his third piano concerto, the starting point for Watermark by Caroline Shaw, Jonathan Biss at the piano with the Swedish Radio Symphony Orchestra, led by Malin Broman on Extra Eclectic, exploring composers, referring to the music of earlier composers on this week's show. Here's one more from Bach Artillery from their new release. And they're very quirky adaptations from the Goldberg Variations.

And if you hear Wendy Carlos in that music at all, it's not accidental. In fact, Kurt Sidnor and Greg Saunier said that was very much a point of departure. Bach Artillerie performing the ninth from the Goldberg Variations by Bach.

0: Very lovely, dreamy work that leads off the latest release by the trio Beethoven. it's mostly a percussion group, actually. There's double bass in there, but piano, that's a percussion instrument. And then the sort of free-floating percussion, in this case typified by the vibraphones. The Ringing World by Adrian Knight was the piece that we heard. 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Click on Hosted Shows and Extra Eclectic is right there. Thanks, as always, to Jennifer Allen for the playlists. I'm Steve Seal. It's Extra Eclectic.
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3: Shostakovich's 11th Symphony portrays a gripping chapter in Russian history, the moment in 1905 when soldiers fired on a crowd of peasants who came to protest the Tsar. On the next Chicago Symphony Orchestra program, Jakob Prusa conducts Shostakovich's 11th. That's next time with the CSO. I'm Lisa Simeone.
1: Thursday

0: There are still a few traditionalists who would sneer at the modern musician who would choose to devote equal time to classical music and rock. Why, if they're a rock musician, surely they really don't know classical music in full, right? Or if they're trained in conservatory, why would they waste time with electric guitars? That is an orthodoxy that's almost gone. And today, lots of musicians are breaking down what remains of those barriers, and what we have left are our ears. Got a raft of wonderful examples in the coming hour of Extra Eclectic.
1: Live from NPR News, I'm Giles Snyder. President Trump says the Iran ceasefire is now on life support. Trump told reporters in the Oval Office Monday that Iran's response to his proposal was, in his words, unbelievably weak, and he dismissed it as garbage.
2: And frankly, their leaders have been killed at the first level, second level, and half at the third level. And then they come back and they want to negotiate. And they give us a stupid proposal.
1: Iranian state media say Tehran's demands include an end to the blockade, reparations, and sovereignty over the Strait of Hormuz. Iran's chokehold over the strait, fueling high gas prices. The president said Monday that he would suspend the federal tax on gasoline to ease the burden on Americans, but he would need congressional approval. President Trump heads to China Tuesday, and he's taking a sizable business delegation with him, including some of the biggest names in corporate America. NPR's Sean Ruich reports on the trip during a period of relative calm in the U.S.-China trade relationship.
3: According to the White House, more than a dozen top U.S. executives will be on the trip this week, including Apple's Tim Cook, Boeing CEO Kelly Ortberg, and Elon Musk of Tesla and SpaceX fame. Musk also co-led Trump's Department of Government Efficiency early in his second term. There are financiers in the group, too, from BlackRock, Blackstone, Citigroup, and Goldman Sachs. This trip will be the first to China by a U.S. president since Trump visited during his first term nearly 9 years ago. And while geopolitics loom large, especially the war in Iran, the parade of executives signals an interest in promoting business and potentially striking deals despite a festering trade war. John Ruich, NPR News, Washington.
1: Alabama's attorney general launching a civil investigation into the Southern Poverty Law Center's fundraising efforts. Andrew Yeager reports from WBHM in Birmingham that the announcement comes on the heels of a federal indictment against the organization.
4: The Department of Justice is accusing the SPLC of fraud, saying it deceived donors by using money to pay informants inside extremist groups it monitors. Now, Alabama's attorney general, Steve Marshall, says he sent a subpoena to the SPLC for records about those payments. He wants to determine if state laws were broken regarding deceptive trade practices or charitable organizations. SPLC officials have denied the federal charges, saying law enforcement has long known about the program to pay informants. In response to the state's actions, an SPLC spokesperson wrote in a statement they have received the subpoena and are reviewing it. For NPR News, I'm Andrew Yeager in Birmingham, Alabama.
1: Democrats asking the Supreme Court to halt a ruling blocking new congressional districts in Virginia. They filed an emergency appeal of a ruling by the state's top court that invalidated a ballot measure that would have given Virginia Democrats an additional 4 winnable House seats to the November midterm election. This is NPR. President Trump has nominated Cameron Hamilton to lead the Federal Emergency Management Agency. Hamilton is a former Navy SEAL who Trump fired last year when he was acting director. Hamilton was ousted after he appeared to break with Trump on the agency's future. The European Union says it will sanction Israeli settlers over their violence against Palestinians in the West Bank. NPR's Eleanor Beardsley reports Hungary's new government stopped blocking the measure.
5: Today, we reached a political agreement to sanction Israeli extremist settlers, said the EU's top diplomat Kaya Kallas on X. The measures, which include asset freezes and travel bans, are against 3 main settler organizations and their leaders. One of the groups worked to halt and disrupt humanitarian aid into Gaza. The measure will also target members of Hamas, which the EU designates as a terrorist organization. Settler violence in the occupied West Bank has increased dramatically since the 2023 war in Gaza began, and Israel has expanded settlements at a rapid pace. According to Israeli peace advocacy group Peace Now, more settlements have been approved in the last year than in the last two decades. Eleanor Beardsley, NPR News, Paris.
1: British Prime Minister Keir Starmer under renewed pressure to step down for a ministerial aide step down Monday, and more than 70 of Starmer's Labour Party lawmakers publicly called for his resignation after Labour's poor showing in last week's elections. During a speech Monday, Starmer urged Labour to stick with him, saying a party leadership contest would only bring chaos. I'm Giles Snyder, NPR News.
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0: Set performs. Well, good evening. It's Extra Eclectic. I'm Steve Seal. Thank you for tuning in for our weekly exploration of contemporary classical and where we go from here in the 21st century. Looking at a kind of, once again, it's a familiar topic this week, our classical indie rock nexus, as this is a place where so many classical musicians have one foot in one sphere and one in the other in this day and age. And so I've got the music of Steve Reich and Bryce Dessner and Devante Hines later on. And thanks for indulging me on this one. One more here. And if these are getting trying, this is only a minute, 15 seconds from Bach Artillerie, from their new release of their arrangements of the Goldberg Variations. This is variation number 6.

Wow, that one even had some bonus distortion in it. Okay. That's Kurt Seidner and Greg Saunier, who call themselves Bach Artillery, and their new release is arrangements of the music of Bach for very cheesy keyboard and drum set. So we heard the sixth variation from the Goldberg Variations by Bach there. Greg Saunier, the drummer, longtime member of the critically acclaimed avant-rock group Deerhoof. And in this next piece, he, in 2016, rearranged and recomposed classic songs by his band for a classical chamber ensemble. And we're going to hear this performance by the group Ensemble Del Niente of the Deerhoof Chamber Variations, the music of Greg Saunier.

Oh boy, what a delight that work was. Greg Saunier's music, it's his Deerhoof Chamber Variations, a whole slew of tunes by his day job band, Deerhoof, arranged for chamber ensemble, and we heard it played there by the ensemble Dal Niente. It's extra eclectic.

if you're looking for someone to blame for our present era's cross-pollination between the traditional classical music world and the indie rock world, you could probably start with Steve Reich. He's someone who's kind of always been in both worlds and a big influence on a lot of contemporary musicians who've taken up his sound into the rock realm, too. Well, here's a couple of rock guitarists, Bryce Dessner and David Chalman, playing Fast from Steve Reich's Electric Counterpoint.

Bryce Dessner and David Chalmers playing their electric guitars in the third movement of Electric Counterpoints by Steve Reich. And if you're hearing that and thinking to yourself, well, that just sounds like the prog rock band King Crimson. Actually, it's the other way around. I won't go into it tonight, but there are a few stories about how Adrian Ballou and Robert Fripp got their inspirations from a Steve Reich concert. Anyway, it's worth reading up on. Bryce Dessner, of course, one of the foremost classical composers these days, who also has a day job in indie rock in the band The National. Here is an example of his very more traditional writing chops with one of his pieces played by the Kronos Quartet with Achaim.

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Life opens up.

A Hymn by Bryce Dessner, played by the Kronos Quartet. Well, this is from Devonte Hines, also known as Blood Orange and Lightspeed Champion, English singer-songwriter, record producer, and musician, currently based in New York City. This is a wonderful percussion piece of his called Perfectly Voiceless, played by Third Coast Percussion.

0: That is the music of Devante Hines, and it's called Perfectly Voiceless, and we heard it played by Third Coast Percussion. Thanks so much, as always, to Jennifer Allen, who put together the playlists for these programs. 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I'm Steve Seal. 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
3: Composer Joel Thompson is inspired by writer James Baldwin, how he bore witness to the reality of Black Americans. Thompson says, when I read his words, I feel less alone. 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Thompson's piece, My Dungeon Shook, inspired by Baldwin, on the next performance today from 8 p.m.
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It can be tough to find your own identity. Isn't this something every teenager knows about? It can be especially hard to find your identity when you have other people that you look up to and respect. So often we mimic and mirror those around us, and we kind of get lost in their identity. We have trouble deciding what's them and what's actually us. That's kind of what happened to this composer, French composer Vincent Dandy, who had a long and successful career as a teacher. But very few of his own works are performed today, and some say that's because of his love for other big-name composers. Dandy was a huge fan of Beethoven and César Franck. And some say that's why he wasn't able to find his own identity with his music. As we listen to his music tonight, maybe you'll hear the resemblance of his heroes, or maybe you'll hear his own unique voice. Suite in the Ancient Style by Vincent Dandy.

French composer Vincent Dandy said that his main goal was to serve music in the deepest sense. And he felt like he had an obligation as a composer to bring the highest quality music to his audience. He also said it was his mission to aid in every way to those who had a desire to learn. And Dandy had a long and successful career as a teacher. We heard Suite in the Ancient Style by Vincent Dandy. Rúman Gamba conducted Iceland Symphony Orchestra on Music Through the Night. I'm Jalleen Khan. I hope you're doing well tonight and enjoying these performances. Thanks for enjoying them with me. We'll hear some solo harp music coming up in just a minute, and still to come, a horn trio by Johannes Brahms.

In order to have her music published in the 18th century, this composer often gave credit to her husband. But today we know it's her that wrote this, Sophia Duchecq, a favorite French air.

A Favorite French Air by Sophia Duchek, performed by Kyunghee Kim Sutra on Music Through the Night. 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

0: Michael Thompson leading the trio with that performance of a horn trio by Johannes Brahms on Music Through the Night. I'm Jalene Kahn. I hope you're enjoying these performances. It's always great to enjoy them with you, so thanks a lot for being here.
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2: 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And you'll hear the ballet suite from La Hija de Colquide by the Mexican musical icon Carlos Chavez. That's coming up on Concierto.
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controversy. It's nothing new. It's been around a long time. And it was around over 100 years ago when this opera first premiered. It was a controversial opera in the early 1900s. The story was based on a love story about a boy and his adopted sister. The story toured all around the world. And then in the 1950s, it fell off the radar. It's rarely been performed since then. The music from the opera has stayed popular, and with this performance, you'll hear some of it in the suite from Jewels of the Madonna by Ermanno Volferrari. Here's Academy of St. Martin in the Fields with conductor Sir Neville Mariner.

Ermanno Volferrari is a composer who's never really fit into a box or a certain genre. Some say that he has a very universal sound. And we got to hear some of his work, the suite from Jewels of the Madonna, a controversial opera that was popular in the early 1900s, but really fell off the radar in the 1950s. Sir Neville Marriner conducted Academy of St. Martin in the Fields on Music Through the Night. I hope you're doing well and you're enjoying the music. I'm Jalene Kahn. We'll hear a guitar concerto coming up in just a minute, and still to come, music by an American composer that paints a picture of small-town American life during a simpler time.

Composer Wayne Siegel said this was a challenging and inspiring piece to write. It's a guitar concerto that he wrote for guitarist Jakub Bansko. That's who performs it here with Tallinn Chamber Orchestra. That guitar concerto by Wayne Siegel called Chaconne.

A guitar concerto called Chaconne by Wayne Siegel. Kasia Ruz conducted the Tallinn Chamber Orchestra, and guitarist Jakub Bangsko, who that guitar concerto was written for. 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American composer Virgil Thompson wrote this piece of music, which depicts small-town American life during a simpler time. Symphony on a Hymn Tune.

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0: Symphony on a Hymn Tune by American composer Virgil Thompson. We heard American-based ensemble Eastman Rochester Symphony Orchestra with conductor Howard Hansen on Music Through the Night. Thanks a lot for being here tonight. It's always great to have your company. I hope you're enjoying the music.
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3: 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You'll hear his Symphony No. 1. I'm saving an Orchestra Center red velvet seat for you at Heinz Hall. 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

Finnish composer Jean Sibelius was a celebrated celebrity in his country. The Finnish government even made his birthday a national holiday. Even with all of his success, it seems as if Sibelius was his own harshest critic. That self-criticism, combined with some personal problems and global upheaval, led to a long 6 years of revising and reworking this symphony. As he wrote it, Sibelius said, "It was as if God the Father was throwing pieces of mosaic from the edge of heaven and asking him to figure out what the pattern was." You'll get to hear what that pattern turned out like with Symphony No. 5 by Sibelius. A full performance of that is coming up in less than a half an hour.

This composer was a student of Nadia Boulanger, a renowned music teacher, and she said that he was one of the best, if not the best, of her students. His name is Jean Francais. Here's one of his wind quintets.

Jean Francais was a curious kid, and when he was a kid, someone told his parents not to stifle the most precious gift that their child had. That gift was music. That wind quintet was by Jean Francais. We heard Vienna Berlin Ensemble on Music Through the Night. Some solo piano music coming up next, and then a symphony by Jean Sibelius that took him over 6 years to finish.

Meditation by Cécile Chaminade, performed by Eric Parkin on Music Through the Night. Jean Sibelius was a successful composer, but also very self-critical. And that might be why it took him over 6 years to finish this piece of music. But in the end, it was worth the wait. The finale of this symphony has been called the greatest of all time. It's Symphony No. 5 by Jean Sibelius.

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0: things happen that are really outside of our control, and we really feel very, very strongly that art is our way out and our grounding and our inspiration for really dealing with all of this.
1: Art is our way out and our grounding. That's cellist Matt Heimovitz. When you think about it, most things are outside our control. Living in a world where there's suffering, sickness, war, and devastation, it can feel heavy at times. For Matt Heimovitz, he says it's music and art that helps him deal with the tough stuff. If you're dealing with some tough stuff tonight, hopefully the art that you're hearing can help to guide you and ground you. And we'll start with some music here. Heimovitz performs with English Chamber Orchestra, a cello concerto by Carl Philipp Emanuel Bach.

Carl Philipp Emanuel Bach was the fifth child of Johann Sebastian Bach, and as you guessed it, he learned everything he knew from his father. That was a cello concerto by CPE. Andrew Davis conducted English Chamber Orchestra, and the cellist was Matt Heimowitz on Music Through the Night. Before he was a sir, Edward Elgar was one of six children in his family, and he grew up a delicate child. He didn't join in with his siblings when they played rough and tumble games, but he did play along when they turned their home into a theater. When the siblings told stories about fairies and giants, it was little Edward that wrote the music. And on his 50th birthday, he turned to some of that music from his childhood and turned it into two suites. This is one of them, Elgar's Wand of Youth, Suite Number 2.

Wand of Youth, Suite No. 2 by Edward Elgar. Raymond Leppard conducted Indianapolis Symphony Orchestra on Music Through the Night. How you doing tonight? I hope things are going well and you're enjoying these performances. If you're not doing well, that's okay. The music is here to help change that for you. That's exactly why we're here. 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

The third movement from a quintet by Herbert Franklin Mells. That was Lyrist Quartet with clarinetist Marcus Ely on Music Through the Night. Frédéric Chopin wrote his Grand Polonaise first, and a couple years later he added Andante Spianato. We'll hear Spianato first, and then the Grand Polonaise, performed here by Daniil Trivanov.

0: When that music first premiered, the audience would have applauded for Chopin, who performed his own music. But that was a recording of pianist Daniil Trivanov playing Andante, Spianato, and Grand Polonaise by Frédéric Chopin. 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

0: There comes a time when you realize that you are a bird watcher now. There's all these viral videos about people who realize they have turned into their parents. They have bird feeders in their yard, binoculars in the car, and they can't wait to open up their app and check off that they heard or saw another bird. If this hasn't happened to you yet, just wait a little longer. Coming up, something to satisfy the bird watchers. Have your binoculars ready in about 40 minutes.
1: Live from NPR News in Washington, I'm Dave Mattingly. It's unclear what President Trump plans to do next in the war with Iran. Speaking to reporters at the White House yesterday, the president described the current ceasefire as being on life support. That's after waiting 10 days for Tehran to respond to his latest proposal for ending the war. The president called Iran's response garbage. The U.S. Navy continues its blockade of Iranian ports. The U.S. ambassador to Israel says Israel has sent missile defense batteries and personnel to the UAE to counter attacks from Iran. The announcement was made earlier today in Tel Aviv. That equipment is part of Israel's Iron Dome system. Iran has fired more than 2,000 missiles and drones at the United Arab Emirates since the U.S. and Israel began attacking Iran in early February. The war with Iran is expected to be one of the issues discussed when President Trump travels to China this week. It's his first visit to Beijing of his second term in the White House. NPR's Domenico Montanaro reports on what Americans think of the U.S.-China relationship in a survey done by NPR in conjunction with the Chicago Council on Global Affairs and Ipsos.
2: In two polls over the last few months, there were some notable findings. First, Americans see China on the rise and eyeing a dominant role in the world. 78% say they believe China wants to be a dominant world leader, particularly economically. But respondents also say they want to keep a strong trading relationship with China, and they want tariffs lowered to keep costs down for U.S. consumers. Most also say the Iran war has been bad for both countries and their economies, but more Americans say the war is boosting China's geopolitical position than say it's helping U.S. national security. Domenico Montanaro, NPR News, Washington.
1: 18 Americans aboard a Dutch-flagged cruise ship hit with an outbreak of the Hanta virus have returned to the U.S. As NPR's Ping Huang reports, they're being observed and treated at specialized facilities.
3: U.S. cruise passengers arrived at the University of Nebraska Medical Center, home to a federally funded quarantine unit. Dr. Michael Wadman oversees the facilities in which 15 passengers who don't have symptoms are quarantining.
4: The 15 that were welcomed here were in good shape. They were in good spirits. They definitely were tired and needed some rest, so we did a quick assessment.
3: One passenger, who tested mildly positive for hantavirus, is staying in a higher-level biocontainment unit, and two passengers were sent to Atlanta, a couple in which one person has symptoms. They're staying in biocontainment at Emory University. Health officials said the passengers would be monitored for symptoms over 42 days, though after an initial assessment, some may do it from home. Ping Huang, NPR News.
1: Later this morning, the Labor Department reports on consumer prices in the U.S. for the month of April. This is NPR News from Washington. This is primary day in Nebraska, where Democratic candidates are competing for the party's nomination in the 2nd Congressional District. Molly Ashford with Nebraska Public Media says the winner will face Republican Brinker Harding in November.
5: With the retirement of five-term Republican Congressman Don Bacon, Democrats are hoping to flip a House seat in the so-called blue dot of Nebraska's 2nd District. Democratic voter Emily Anderson says this year presents the best chances for that flip since she moved to Omaha 8 years ago.
6: This definitely feel like the best shot we've ever had.
5: The Democratic primary is crowded with seven names on the ballot. One of those candidates has already dropped out, and three of them are likely to garner most of the vote. But in Nebraska, much of the conversation about the race has been dominated by an influx of negative advertising. A dozen PACs have spent more than $5 million on ads during the primary, mostly supporting candidate Denise Powell and opposing John Kavanaugh. For NPR News, I'm Molly Ashford.
1: Harding is a member of the Omaha City Council. Virginia's Attorney General has filed an emergency appeal to the U.S. Supreme Court. It follows last week's decision by the state Supreme Court to invalidate a voter-approved ballot measure supported by Democratic lawmakers in Richmond to change Virginia's congressional map. Democrats, including the state's governor, Abigail Spanberger, sought the redistricting in hopes of flipping several congressional seats in the November midterm elections. That push was prompted by President Trump urging Republican-led states to do the same. I'm Dave Mattingly, NPR News, in Washington.
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0: Pianist Rochelle Sennett is an educator and mentor who's really passionate about molding the next generation. And it's really important to her that she makes sure that no student feels left out. And she does this before any student picks up an instrument by doing an icebreaker question. She says that really welcomes everybody and brings everyone together. She also does what she calls stepping back. She teaches by stepping back and lets her students talk amongst themselves and lead the conversations with each other. Here's Rochelle Sennett playing Queen's Waltz from Four Characteristic Waltzes by Samuel Coleridge Taylor.

Queen's Waltz from Four Characteristic Waltzes by Samuel Coleridge Taylor. That was pianist Rochelle Sennett on Music Through the Night. Augusta Olmos was a naturally talented musician. She was passionate about the arts, including music and poetry. She often wrote her own poems and then set them to music, and that's what she did with this. The poem is all about love, what she calls the conqueror of conquerors.

Night and Love from Ludus Pro Patria by Augusta Olmes. David Rhineland conducted National Orchestra of Metz Grand Est on Music Through the Night. A Mozart violin concerto is coming up in just a minute, and then have your binoculars ready. We're going bird watching in about 20 minutes.

Mozart. He wrote a handful of violin concertos, and most of them are a bit of a mystery. He probably wrote them to play himself or for another violinist that he really admired. That was Mozart's Violin Concerto No. 2. Jakob Kreisberg conducted Netherlands Chamber Orchestra and violinist Julia Fischer.

So many composers over so many years have turned to nature for inspiration. And with this performance, it's all about bird songs that inspired Ottorino Respighi. You'll hear the dove's cry, the cuckoo, hens, and finally the nightingale in this performance of The Birds.

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0: The nightingale, the dove, cuckoos, and hens, all appearing in The Birds by Ottorino Respighi. Lewis Lane conducted Atlanta Symphony Orchestra on Music Through the Night.
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0: Live from NPR News in Washington, I'm Korva Coleman. President Trump says the ceasefire with Iran is on, quote, massive life support. He reacted to Iran's response to a U.S. ceasefire proposal, calling it garbage. Trump is not saying what will come next. The U.S. ambassador to Israel says that Israel has provided some of its defensive Iron Dome anti-missile batteries to the United Arab Emirates. Ambassador Mike Huckabee says Israel also sent personnel to the UAE to help operate these. Iran has fired on the UAE and other targets since Israel and the U.S. attacked it more than 10 weeks ago. As the war against Iran continues, President Trump will depart for China this afternoon on a state visit. As NPR's Tamara Keith reports, trade is on the agenda.
1: The White House says President Trump intends to deliver more good deals on behalf of the country to rebalance trade with China. There is currently a trade truce between the U.S. and China after an all-out trade war last year. Melanie Hart is the senior director of the Global China Hub at the Atlantic Council.
2: The U.S. wants big purchase announcements, more access to China's rare earths, progress on fentanyl, and made-for-TV diplomatic spectacle. China's going to deliver on the spectacle. China can do spectacle better than anybody. They will also deliver on the purchases.
1: There will be bilateral meetings, a welcome ceremony, and a banquet. Tamara Keith, NPR News.
0: President Trump is musing about lifting the federal gas tax temporarily because of the war against Iran. But lifting the tax requires an act of Congress, and Trump has not publicly discussed moving on that. That wartime spike in gas prices is pushing the cost of living higher. NPR Scott Horsley reports we'll find out how much higher this morning when the Labor Department delivers its monthly scorecard on inflation.
3: You don't need the Consumer Price Index to know how the war is affecting energy prices. Just check out the sign at your corner gas station. Gasoline and diesel prices have risen sharply since the war brought tanker traffic and the Strait of Hormuz to a standstill. The high cost of jet fuel is also pushing up the price of airline tickets. Overall, forecasters expect today's report to show the annual inflation rate in April was the highest it's been in at least 2.5 years. That's likely to make the Federal Reserve cautious about cutting interest rates, despite pressure from President Trump. Last month, three members of the Fed's rate-setting committee hinted their next move could just as easily be a rate increase. Scott Horsley, NPR News, Washington.
0: 18 former cruise ship passengers are being monitored at the University of Nebraska. They were exposed to hantavirus. Three former ship passengers died and several others were sickened. Most of the returned passengers to the U.S. are in Omaha, while two others are in Atlanta. You're listening to NPR.
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5: This is WXXI Classical. Good morning and welcome. It's 6:04. We've got mist rising off bodies of water around western and central New York and frost until 9 o'clock this morning. It's going to be bright and cool with a high around 57 degrees. We're expecting rain overnight tonight and almost guaranteed chance of showers tomorrow. It's chilly at Mendon Ponds Park, 29 there, 32 in Newark, 34 to the west in Brockport, it's 41 on Sodus Bay, and across the lake in Peterborough, Ontario, Canada, -1 Celsius on this Tuesday. It's Tuesday, May 12th.

Paul Odette and Andrew Lawrence King with a harp consort played a plate of fandango by Santiago de Murcia on WXXI Classical. We're coming up. We'll hear from harpsichordist Jordi Binnicore this morning, Canadian brass. We'll hear from pianist Jeremy Dank, who is coming to the area to perform at the Geneva Music Festival a week from Thursday on the 21st. In fact, later this morning, you will have a chance to win some tickets to see Jeremy Dank in person in Geneva next Thursday night. I'll be giving away those tickets probably around 8:45-ish this morning here on WXXI Classical. Thanks for your company. It's about 10 minutes past 6 o'clock. Trevor Pinnock leads the English consort in an occasional suite by George Friedrich Händel.

0: An Occasional Suite by George Frideric Handel, played by the English Concert led by Trevor Pinnock on WXXI Classical.
1: 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You'll hear his Symphony No. 1. I'm saving an Orchestra Center red velvet seat for you at Heinz Hall. 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
0: And if you are streaming from outside of Western Central New York, hello, I'm Brenda Tremblay. You're missing some frosty weather. We had a frost in some spots overnight tonight, and that will burn off later this morning. There's still a frost advisory to start in Monroe and Orleans County. We'll have sunshine and then clouds overtaking the sun in the afternoon with a high around 57 degrees. Almost a guaranteed chance of rain overnight tonight and tomorrow across the region. You'll hear the Daily Mystery Piece after this set of variations on the old Japanese folk song Sakura by Yukihiro Yoko, performed for us by Angel Romero.

0: Sakura variations on an old Japanese folk tune. We heard Angel Romero playing music by Yukihiro Yoko. It is just about time for the Daily Mystery Piece on WXXI Classical.
1: Concierto is the program that celebrates the rich contributions of Latinx classical musicians. Next time, Venezuelan conductor Gustavo Dudamel leads the Berlin Philharmonic in Strauss's tone poem Don Juan. And you'll hear the ballet suite from La Hija de Colquide by the Mexican musical icon Carlos Chavez. That's coming up on Concierto.
0: It's tonight at 10 o'clock. Well, the mystery theme all this week is Antiques Roadshow Classical Edition, I guess the Classical Roadshow, looking at objects related to some of our favorite pieces of music and our favorite composers. I'm Brenda Tremblay. If you were listening yesterday, we heard about a huge collection of tools that was acquired by an instrument maker in 1920. He took in hundreds of wooden models, documents, tools, equipment for the creation of a certain instrument. Here's the sound of that instrument.

0: The instrument maker who acquired the tools hoped to create a school, but after about 10 years, he realized it wasn't going to happen. So he decided to donate the whole collection of tools and all the stuff to the town hall of Cremona in Italy in 1930. The city then took all of the stuff and opened a museum devoted to this kind of instrument. Can you guess what it was? Yesterday's mystery musical clue was the violin. There is a tremendous violin museum in Cremona where you can see the work of the Stradivarius family and 700 kinds of this handcrafted instrument, the violin. That was yesterday's mystery piece, and we'll get to today's mystery in just a moment.
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0: Well, here is your mystery piece for today. Again, our category or our overarching theme is the Antiques Music Show, let's call it. So Franz Schubert was born in 1797 in a house in Vienna. It's a two-story townhouse, which is still standing. Unbelievable. It was the home of a school run by the composer's father. And today, it's a museum where you can see all things Schubert. Documents, paintings, 600 songs, original manuscripts of his symphonies and choral works, lots of stuff. And this is the mystery part. You can see on display in this museum a very personal item that gave Franz Schubert his look, his signature look. It's a thing that he wore all of the time. So the mystery for you is, what can you see at the Schubert Museum in Vienna that made Franz Schubert very distinctive? Think about that while we listen to Stephen Huff playing a piano sonata by Schubert.

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On Classical 91.5, we've been listening to a piano sonata by Franz Schubert, played by Stephen Huff on WXXI. That was your daily mystery piece, the mystery being, what can you see at the Franz Schubert Museum in Vienna? It was the home where he was born in 1797. It's a two-story townhouse untouched by war and conflict and home to all things Schubert. 600 songs, symphonies, choral works, chamber music, and on display, you can see a very personal item that he wore all the time. So the mystery for you, what can you see at the Schubert Museum in Vienna? Before you book your tickets, let me just say that the museum, the Schubert Museum, actually closed in March. They're going to be making some major renovations with a focus on accessibility, and they will be reopening the Franz Schubert Museum on the occasion of the 200th anniversary of his death in a couple of years. So they'll have a new set of exhibitions. And again, you can see this object on display, something that he wore all the time. Can you guess? Do you have a guess? That is the mystery for you, and we'll continue tomorrow. Find out the answer tomorrow. Check your guess in our series of mystery pieces, The Antiques Music Show. If you know me, you probably know I'm pretty excited about the fact that the Antiques Roadshow is coming to Rochester in June to the Genesee Country Village and Museum. Well, good morning to you. If you've just switched on, welcome. We're expecting a cool start with a frost advisory till about 9 o'clock and then clear blue skies to start, temperatures in the high 50s across the region, and clouds moving in with rain overnight tonight. Right now it's in the 30s. You want a warm jacket as you're headed out the door. The Sinfonietta of Riverdale plays a second novelette by Samuel Coleridge Taylor.

0: Mark Mandarano performing with the Sinfonietta of Riverdale, played the novelette number 2 by Samuel Coleridge Taylor on WXXO FM and HD1 Rochester. 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I'm Brenda Tremblay. We have to check in with the news in just a moment, but shortly thereafter, we'll be listening to music from Canadian Brass. We'll hear from harpsichordist Jory Vinicor, and later this morning, you'll have a chance to win some tickets to see Jeremy Dank live in concert at the Geneva Music Festival. It's 7 o'clock.
1: Hello there. This is Bill McLaughlin inviting you to come explore the world of Béla Bartók with me. 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
2: Live from NPR News in Washington, I'm Corva Coleman. President Trump leaves this afternoon for his rescheduled trip to China, where he'll meet President Xi Jinping. Trump had put it off after the U.S. and Israel attacked Iran. The war is expected to be a major topic when Trump and Xi meet. But NPR's Tamara Keith says Trump will try to shift the focus to trade.
3: In terms of substance, that is less clear. The White House says Trump intends to deliver more good deals on behalf of the country to rebalance trade with China. They are expected to discuss the idea of a U.S.-China Board of Trade, which would represent a further cooling of what had been a very active and escalating trade war during Trump's first year back in office.
2: NPR's Tamara Keith reporting. The ceasefire is mostly holding between the U.S. and Iran. Another ceasefire between Israel and Lebanon is far more fragile. It's intended to stop Hezbollah from attacking Israel, but the Israeli military is targeting Lebanon. Lebanon's prime minister is asking the U.S. for help in halting those attacks. Israel is setting up a tribunal to prosecute hundreds of Palestinians for the October 7th attacks in 2023. Palestinians who are convicted could face the death penalty. NPR's Daniel Estrin reports from Tel Aviv.
4: The Israeli parliament has passed a law for a new military tribunal in Jerusalem, expected next year. Israeli lawmakers say several hundred Palestinian detainees will be prosecuted for the deaths of nearly 1,200 people, acts of sexual violence, and capture of more than 250 hostages. A lawmaker who led the initiative compared it to the 1961 trial of Nazi officer Adolf Eichmann in Jerusalem for crimes of the Holocaust. Hamas says it considers the tribunal law null and void. The law allows judges to accept a lower standard of evidence because of the difficulty of gathering evidence for hundreds of perpetrators. Some civil rights advocates are warning of show trials and mass executions. Daniel Estrin, NPR News, Tel Aviv.
2: Charitable nonprofits say they face an existential crisis from federal funding cuts by the Trump administration. NPR's Jennifer Ludden reports on a new survey that warns some groups are struggling to survive.
5: The Center for Effective Philanthropy surveyed hundreds of nonprofit CEOs. Three quarters say they face increasing demand for services, even as many have had to cut staff and pull back. The center's Alicia Smith-Arriaga says things like meals for seniors and help for domestic violence victims have had to shut down.
6: The sector is really at an inflection point and in a crisis right now.
5: The Trump administration has said such funding cuts are part of its mission to shrink government. It's also made broad allegations of fraud and called groups that promote social justice radical and illegal.
2: NPR's Jennifer Ludden. This is NPR.
7: 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This is NPR.
0: This is WXXI Classical. We've got sunshine to start with frost in some areas across western central New York and the Finger Lakes. We'll start with blue skies. Clouds will increase later this afternoon, and it will be a little bit on the cool side with lake breezes and a high around 57. Showers arrive overnight tonight, and we could get quite a bit of rain tomorrow. It'll be milder on Wednesday with a high around 63 degrees. Overnight last night, with that beautiful crescent moon, roughly 69,000 birds crossed Monroe County, according to the Cornell Labs migration dashboard. And a little bit of news about birds. The State Department of Environmental Conservation already has a program where it provides libraries with fishing equipment to loan. Now it is launching a similar program with birding backpacks. Birding kits are stocked with things you would need for a beginning bird watcher trip: binoculars, instructions for using them, a beginner's guide to birding, a pocket guide to New York State birds, and more. Laura DeBetta, director of the DEC's Office of Outdoor Recreation, says these backpacks are meant to help make a popular outdoor activity more affordable and more accessible.
8: Libraries are increasingly recognized as key players in environmental conservation, combining their role as community hubs with active sustainability and education initiatives.
0: The Frederick Douglass Community Library on South Ave was the first recipient of these backpacks. It got two. Library cardholders will be able to check out a birding backpack for 3 weeks. They'll also be available through the Central Library of Rochester in Monroe County, and you can learn more at WXXINews.org.

An Andante for clarinet and orchestra by Alice Mary Smith, played by Angela Malmesbury with the London Mozart Players, conducted by Howard Shelley. Coming up, we'll hear from Canadian Brass pianist Jeremy Dank. In fact, you will have a chance to win some tickets to see Jeremy Dank in person at the Geneva Music Festival next Thursday night. I'm Brenda Tremblay, glad to be enjoying music with you. Coming up, we'll hear the story of a silent film pianist accompanist who grew rather weary of all the drama on the screen. But first, we'll listen to a silent film specialist who serves audiences here in Rochester. This is Philip Carley's original music for the silent Peter Pan. Specifically, this is The Night in the Forest, played here by Philip Carley with the Flower City Society Orchestra.

0: Original music by Philip C. Carley. We heard A Night in the Forest from his original composition for Peter Pan, the silent film, with the Flower City Society Orchestra. Philip Carley, one of the most prolific and imaginative silent film pianists in the country. He's going to be playing for a couple of silent films tonight at the Dryden Theater. They're showing Salambo from 1911 and The Battle at Elderbrush Gulch from 1913. It's an epic film shot on location in the San Fernando Valley. You can see those films tonight at the Dryden at 7:30, with more at eastman.org.
1: This is the Composer's Datebook for May 12th. I'm John Burge. On this date in 1926, a 19-year-old composer and sometimes silent film piano accompanist named Dmitri Shostakovich saw his first symphony performed by the Leningrad Philharmonic. It must have been a heady experience for the young composer, who for the past 2 years had earned a living of sorts accompanying silent films at various Leningrad cinemas. One evening, while accompanying a film titled Swamp and Water Birds of Sweden, the young Shostakovich was so carried away by his own improvisations of birdsong that he assumed the catcalls and noisy expressions of disapproval from the audience were directed at the film, not at him. Only afterwards was he told the audience had assumed he must have been drunk. In later years, Shostakovich would tell this story with some pride. At least they'd noticed his music.

The Leningrad Philharmonic's performance of Shostakovich's First Symphony, the first of his orchestral works to be performed in public, was a triumph and established Shostakovich as a major new talent. May 12th was the date Shostakovich would commemorate till the end of his life, if for no other reason than he would never again have to improvise piano accompaniments to cinematic masterworks like Swamp and Water Birds of Sweden. Composer's Datebook is produced by APM, American Public Media, in conjunction with the American Composers Forum, reminding you that all music was once new.

0: That was the Eastman Wind Ensemble, recorded live in Japan on tour some decades ago with Donald Hunsberger playing the festive overture by Dmitri Shostakovich on WXXI Classical. Tomorrow, we'll hear a little context for J.S. Bach's Magnificent Magnificat on the date book here on Classical 91.5 and FM 90.3.
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2: Composer Joel Thompson is inspired by writer James Baldwin, how he bore witness to the reality of Black Americans. Thompson says, when I read his words, I feel less alone. You can't gaslight me after I read Baldwin. Thompson's piece, My Dungeon Shook, inspired by Baldwin, on the next performance today from 8 p.m.
0: And that's coming up this morning at 10 on WXXI Classical. I'm Brenda Tremblay. As you can tell, I have a little bit of a cold. I'm sorry I sound a little raspy this morning. I feel okay-ish. And we are expecting cool spring weather today with a high around 57 degrees, blue skies and sunshine. Listen now to a recording made at Houghton University featuring flutist Nina Asimakopoulos with pianist George Baisflug playing Pan and the Birds by Jules Moquet.

Pan and the Birds by Jules Moquet. We heard Nina Asimakopoulos collaborating with pianist George Baseflug, recorded in Wesley Chapel at Houghton University. Christopher Warren Green leads the London Chamber Players in the first Divertimento by Wolfgang Amadeus Mozart. It's 7:36.

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Life opens up.

0: On Classical 91.5, we've been listening to the first Divertimento by Wolfgang Amadeus Mozart, played by the London Mozart Chamber Orchestra, with Christopher Warren Green conducting. It's about 12 minutes before 8 o'clock. I'm Brenda Tremblay, glad you are here for music, and inviting you to join us in person tomorrow at lunchtime.
1: On the next slide from Hochstein, it's a piano celebration, with the Hochstein piano faculty playing joyful music by Beethoven, Debussy, Mio, and more. Pieces for 2, 4, 6, and 8-hand piano. It's coming up this Wednesday. 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
0: Have you seen the orange cones popping up? I forgot how many orange cones there were in the universe now that construction season is ramping up. You'll probably see a few of those cones sprinkled here and there, lines and lines of them in some spots. And if you're out and about, you may want to avoid 590 southbound in Brighton right now. There was a crash on 590 southbound right before Browncroft Boulevard. You'll also see flashing lights on Clover Street and Monroe Avenue in Brighton. The left lane is blocked there. And there's been an accident on Highland Drive at Marketplace in Henrietta. Also a spot to be avoided if you can. Listen now to three variations.

Three variations on an ancient Chinese folk tune performed there by Yin Cheng Zong. We're so happy to be celebrating Asian Pacific American Heritage Month on WXXI Classical. I'll check in with the rest of the planet after we listen to a little piece of music by an anonymous Renaissance-era composer performed here by the Orlando Consort. This is a setting from the Song of Songs. Come, show me thy face, let thy voice sound in my ears, for thy voice is sweet, they're singing.

0: the Orlando concert with O Pulcherrima Mulierum, or O Thou Most Beautiful Among Women, a setting of a text from the Song of Songs by an anonymous composer. Coming up on WXXI Classical, we'll be listening to Itzhak Perlman performing, as well as Claude Bowling with his orchestra, a little tune, right after we check in with the latest headlines here on WXXO FM and HD1 Rochester, streaming on WXXIClassical.org and portable with the WXXI app. It's a minute past 8 o'clock.
1: Live from NPR News in Washington, I'm Korva Coleman. The government of Kuwait is accusing Iran of sending a team to attack a Kuwaiti island. The attack was foiled. Iran has attacked Kuwait since the U.S. and Israel began the war more than 10 weeks ago. The news comes as President Trump has rejected Iran's response to a U.S. proposed peace plan. The federal government will release a new report on inflation today. It will show how much the war in Iran is affecting consumer prices. NPR's Scott Horsley says nowhere is that more obvious than at the gas pumps.
2: AAA says the average price of regular gas today is $4.50 a gallon. That's up more than a buck and a half since the war began. And that's expected to be a significant driver of inflation in April, just as it was in March. Forecasters think the annual inflation rate last month climbed to 3.7, maybe 3.8%. If so, that would be the highest inflation we've seen in at least 2.5 years.
1: NPR's Scott Horsley reporting. Virginia Democrats are going to the U.S. Supreme Court with a request on redistricting. Recently, Virginia voters narrowly approved a redistricting plan that would have given Democrats the chance to draw 4 districts more favorable to their candidates. But Virginia's state Supreme Court overturned that. From member station VPM, Jad Khalil reports, the Virginia Democrats are asking the U.S. Supreme Court to pause the state court's ruling.
3: Democrats in Virginia have been rushing to join an effort to counter a gerrymandering push President Trump started in July. Last month, voters approved the constitutional amendment that would lead to a map with a big advantage for Democrats. But Friday, the Supreme Court of Virginia ruled that the legislature didn't follow the state constitution's amendment process. Meanwhile, Republicans this week in Alabama, Louisiana, and South Carolina are taking steps to redistrict at Trump's urging after the Supreme Court weakened protections for minority voters. For NPR News, I'm Jad Khalil in Richmond.
1: Some pancreatic cancer patients are expressing hope following successful clinical trials of new treatments. NPR's Yuki Noguchi reports some hope that science might outrun the deadly cancer.
4: Vicki Stinson has defied odds typical for pancreatic cancer patients. The Arizona native was diagnosed at a late stage. A doctor gave Stinson months, not years, to live. 2 years on, Stinson is alive and has felt well, thanks to a drug in a clinical trial, daraxonrasib, that is so promising, the Food and Drug Administration expanded access for patients prior to its approval. Stinson notes there are other promising treatments as well.
5: It feels like it's so close, and I kind of feel like a ripe tomato on a vine. And it's like, if I can just keep holding on for a little bit longer, this just might work for me.
4: Yuki Noguchi, NPR News.
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6: 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Other contributors include the estate of Joan B. Kroc, whose bequest serves as an enduring investment in the future of public radio and seeks to help NPR be the model for high-quality journalism in the 21st century. This is NPR.
0: This is WXXI Classical. Hello, I'm Brenda Trombley. It's 8:04. There's a frost advisory for another hour across Niagara, Orleans, Monroe, Wayne, northern Cayuga, and Ontario counties. That frost, of course, could damage tender annuals. It's going to warm up to about 57 degrees today, and as the hours pass, you'll see increasing clouds this afternoon, almost a guaranteed chance of rain overnight tonight and tomorrow, with a warmer and wet weather tomorrow in the forecast. Today, though, should be generally bright and clear. Commuters are contending with slowdowns on 590 southbound before Browncroft, also in Brighton on Clover Street at Monroe, and you'll see flashing lights on Highland Drive in Henrietta, affecting traffic in both directions at Marketplace Drive. And it's Tuesday. Happy Tuesday, May 12th.

Claude Bowling with his symphony orchestra in Raindrops Keep Falling on My Head from Butch Cassidy and the Sundance Kid. Music by Burt Bacharach on WXXI Classical. Lots of friends and neighbors pretty excited about seeing Herb Alpert and the Tijuana Brass tonight, 7:30 at Kodak Hall. Herb Alpert, still going. He's still touring at the age of 91. An American music who's been leading his band since the 1960s. He was awarded the National Medal of Arts by Barack Obama back in 2012. And he's appearing tonight with Tijuana Brass, 7:30 in Kodak Center. And Rochester native Scott Mayo is playing at the Lilac Festival tonight. He's a music producer, composer, saxophonist, flutist, amazing collaborator. He's been nominated for Grammy Awards. He's worked with artists like Paul McCartney and Bruce Springsteen, and he's a native of Rochester with a kind of funky show tonight at the Lilac Festival at 7 o'clock. That's free and open to all. You'll hear about some more options and what's on TV tonight after we listen to a Sinfonia by Johann Baptist von Hall. It's performed for us by the Umea Sinfonietta, conducted by Jukka-Pekka Sarasate.

0: Sinfonia by Johann Baptist von Hall. We heard the Umia Sinfonietta led by Yukepeka Sarasate. It is 8:22. 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And tonight on WXXI Television, it's more along the lines of inspiration and education. At 8 o'clock, you can watch a show called The Last Musician of Auschwitz. It's a story of a cellist, Anita Lasker-Wallfisch, who, along with other prisoners, made music amidst the horrors of the Holocaust at Auschwitz. That's tonight at 8 o'clock, The Last Musician of Auschwitz. Then there's a show at 9 called The Violins of Hope, Greater Pittsburgh, a documentary. And at 10 o'clock on Frontline, you'll get a deeper understanding of the president versus the Fed and the president's challenges to the Federal Reserve, what it means for the economy, tracing the battle between the president and the Fed as the central bank steers the economy through a precarious moment. And is the president versus the Fed on Frontline tonight at 10 o'clock. And all of those shows are available on demand via Passport, a benefit of membership in WXXI.
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0: Pablo de Sarasate's Caprice Basque is performed for us by violinist Itzhak Perlman with pianist Samuel Sanders.

0: Violinist Itzhak Perlman with pianist Samuel Sanders played the Caprice Basque by Pablo de Sarasate.
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0: You can count on beautiful weather for enjoying the lilacs or whatever you have planned today. We'll have blue skies and sunshine to start and then increasing clouds in the afternoon. It's going to warm up into the high 50s across the region and overnight tonight probably start to rain. We've got a 90% chance of showers and even warmer weather in the forecast for tomorrow. Spots to avoid this morning, 590 southbound in Brighton between right before Browncroft Boulevard, it's very slow. The left lane of Clover Street is blocked in Brighton at Monroe Avenue. There's been a crash on Highland and Henrietta at Marketplace Drive, and you'll see cones everywhere. It's cone season. Orange cones popping up like dandelions. Georges Prêtre leads the National Orchestra of France in Danse Macabre by Camille Saint-Saëns.

Georges Prêtre led the National Orchestra of France in Danse Macabre by Camille Saint-Saëns on WXXI Classical. It's 20 minutes before 9 o'clock. I'm Brenda Tremblay. The events calendars offers you lots of opportunities to enjoy live music and two concerts at lunchtime today, one in Geneseo at the beautiful Central Presbyterian Church. The David Hurd Organ Recital Series will continue today at noon with a free concert featuring David Bond of Buffalo. It's fully accessible and it's free and open to all at noon in Geneseo at the Central Presbyterian Church. Ryan Chan is playing at Christ Church downtown. Ryan was most recently awarded first prize and audience prize at the 2024 American Guild of Organists National Young Artist Competition in organ performance. He must be pretty decent. He's pursuing a doctoral degree in organ under the tutelage of David Higgs, and he will play for you in a free concert today at 1210 downtown Rochester at Christ Church. This evening at Jiva, you can see comedian Baron Vaughn talking about parenthood and forgiveness, 7:30. And over at the Dryden, they're screening a couple of rare silent films from the 19-teens with live music by Dr. Philip Carley. You can find out more at eastman.org. Jeremy Dank will be appearing at the Geneva Music Festival a week from Thursday, and here he is performing for us a piano sonata number 32 by Ludwig van Beethoven.

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a fantastic writer, really imaginative person, and he's going to be playing Beethoven at the Guerin Center for the Performing Arts in Froelich Hall on the campus of Hobart and William Smith Colleges next Thursday night. He will play Beethoven, a ragtime, jazz. I think the Ives Concord Sonata is on the program. And if you are free next Thursday, the 21st, and you would like to go, I've got a pair of tickets to give away to see Jeremy Dank in person. It's an amazing experience. I had the pleasure of sitting very close to him once when he gave a recital on the barge in Brooklyn. I was sitting about 4 feet behind him. I could feel the heat radiating off his body as he played the Concord Sonata. Unforgettable. Anyway, if you would like to go next Thursday night, see the same pianist, Jeremy Dang. The number to win these free tickets is in the 585 area code, 585-258-0370. That's 585-258-0370 to see Jeremy Dank in Geneva next Thursday night. Richard Capp leads the Philharmonia Orchestra in a concerto by Antonio Vivaldi. It's 10 minutes before 8 o'clock.

0: Richard Kapp led the Philharmonia Virtuosi in a concerto by Antonio Vivaldi on WXXO FM and HD1 Rochester, streaming online at WXXIClassical.org and coming to you with the WXXI app that lets you take the music with you.
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2: Composer Joel Thompson is inspired by writer James Baldwin, how he bore witness to the reality of Black Americans. Thompson says, when I read his words, I feel less alone. You can't gaslight me after I read Baldwin. Thompson's piece, My Dungeon Shook, inspired by Baldwin, on the next performance today from 8 p.m.
0: It's coming up in 1 hour at 10 o'clock. Right now it's 9 and just about time for the news. Congratulations to Richard. He won tickets to see Jeremy Date next Thursday night. And the good news for you is we have more tickets to give away. If you did not win this past giveaway, keep listening and try again. We've got lots of tickets to give away, including more to see Jeremy Date in person next Thursday night. It's 9:01 and time for the headlines.
3: Live from NPR News in Washington, I'm Corva Coleman. The government says consumer prices rose last month by 3.8% on an annualized basis. The report is just out. The increase reflects higher costs triggered by the war in Iran. That war is expected to be one of the issues discussed when President Trump travels to China today. NPR's Domenica Montanaro reports on what Americans think of the U.S.-China relationship in a survey done by NPR in conjunction with Chicago Council on Global Affairs and Ipsos.
4: In two polls over the last few months, there were some notable findings. First, Americans see China on the rise and eyeing a dominant role in the world. 78% say they believe China wants to be a dominant world leader, particularly economically. But respondents also say they want to keep a strong trading relationship with China, and they want tariffs lowered to keep costs down for U.S. consumers. Most also say the Iran war has been bad for both countries and their economies, but more Americans say the war is boosting China's geopolitical position than say it's helping U.S. national security. Domenico Montanaro, NPR News, Washington.
3: The U.S. Supreme Court is clearing the way for Alabama to eliminate a congressional district that's represented by a Black Democrat ahead of the midterms. NPR's Hansi Lo Wang says this follows the High Court's recent ruling limiting the Voting Rights Act.
5: Republican state officials in Alabama had lost a legal fight last year over the state's congressional map after finding that a proposed map by state lawmakers intentionally discriminated against Black voters. A lower federal court ruled Alabama should keep using a court-drawn map to get in line with the Voting Rights Act. That map includes two districts where Black voters in Alabama have a realistic opportunity to elect their preferred candidate. But after the Supreme Court recently weakened the Voting Rights Act's protections against racial discrimination and redistricting, Alabama Republicans asked the justices to speed up their consideration of whether to review their state's congressional map again. The High Court agreed and has thrown out the lower court ruling that required Alabama to use its current map for this year's midterms. Hansi Lo Wang, NPR News.
3: A nonprofit group is suing the Trump administration over its move to resurface and paint the reflecting pool blue on the National Mall. The group says there was no federal review of the plan and the work is already underway. NPR's Anastasia Tsiolkas says President Trump only revealed the plan last month.
6: In a video the White House posted to YouTube, he said it would be completed in time for the country's 250th anniversary celebrations in July.
7: And I said, give me a good price. We can do it for maybe $1.5 million to $2 million as opposed to...
6: But the New York Times reported yesterday that the project's final cost could be upwards of $13 million. That's in a no-bid contract given to a firm Trump chose, per documents the Times says it obtained.
3: NPR's Anastasia Tsiolkas reporting. 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
0: This is WXXI Classical. Welcome if you're joining me on WXXY FM Houghton. I'm Brenda Tremblay. Sun came up at 5:50 this morning of a brilliant orange. Sunset 8:24 p.m. We did have some frost to start. It was quite brisk early on, but we've got sunshine with that frost burning off and increasing clouds predicted later this afternoon. It will still be quite cool with a high around 57 degrees. Overnight, we're expecting rain to push in from the west with a low dipping into the 40s. And tomorrow will bring us cloudier weather with milder temperatures and a high in the mid-60s. I hope you are well on this Tuesday, May 12th. We'll begin this new hour of music together with harpsichordist Jory Vinegar playing The Mysterious Barricades by Francois Couperin.

0: The Mysterious Barricades by Francois Couperin, performed there by harpsichordist Jory Vinicor on WXXI Classical. Performance today is coming up at 10 o'clock in less than an hour. Steve Johnson's joining you at noon. Mona's in at 4, and tonight we'll be off to Pittsburgh for a concert from the Pittsburgh Symphony at 8.
1: 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This week, Jean-Pascal Tortelier conducts Spirituals for Orchestra by Morten Gould and Finland national hero Jean Sibelius. You'll hear his Symphony No. 1. I'm saving an Orchestra Center red velvet seat for you at Heinz Hall. 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
0: It is May 12th and the birth anniversary of one of my favorite composers, Gabriel Fauré, born, I think he was in the middle of six children in France into a not especially musical family, but it was clear early on that Gabriel Fauré, was incredibly talented. So his family sent him off to conservatory. He graduated from college in 1865 and he earned a modest living as an organist and teacher. In his midlife, he actually retreated to the countryside in the summertime to compose. And I'm so glad he did, because we have gems like this. His Requiem, performed here by the Cambridge Singers with soloists Carolyn Ashton and Stephen Varco, all conducted by John Rutter in the Requiem by Gabriel Fauré.

0: Empress of the Cambridge Singers, led by Don Rutter, with soprano Caroline Ashton, baritone Stephen Varco, performed The Requiem by Gabriel Fauré. 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
1: Composer Joel Thompson is inspired by writer James Baldwin, how he bore witness to the reality of Black Americans. Thompson says, when I read his words, I feel less alone. 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

colorful clouds chasing the moon. We heard a traditional Chinese folk song played by Canadian Brass on WXXI Classical. I don't know about clouds chasing the moon, but clouds will be chasing the sun today. Forecasters say we woke up with frost and blue skies, and it's going to cloud up as the hours pass. You can expect temperatures to climb into the mid-50s, depending on where you are, maybe a high around 57, and increasing clouds as the day passes. And then overnight tonight, we've got almost guaranteed rain in the forecast for overnight tonight and tomorrow. Tomorrow will be wet and milder with a high around 65 degrees. I'm Brenda Trombley, trusting you're enjoying the music on this beautiful, brilliant, bright Tuesday. It's May 12th, and performance today is coming up after we listen to a trio sonata by Elizabeth Jacquet de la Guerre, featuring violinist Robert Mealy, a viola da gamba player Jane Hershey, and Francis Fitch at the keyboard.

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0: And I hope you've been enjoying listening to music this morning. On Morning Edition, our reporter Allison Aubrey of National Public Radio talked about the importance of taking time for music and the arts. A new study shows that enjoyment of the arts and culture slows down biological aging. 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Coming up on Connections, you can hear about the risks of overstretching the military at noon. That's the conversation. 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
2: 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From APM American Public Media, this is Performance Today. I'm Valerie Kaler. The arpeggione was a cross between a guitar and a cello. It had six strings and frets like a guitar, but it was held upright and bowed like a cello. And in 1824, it seemed like it might be the next big thing. Franz Schubert wrote this piece for it, his arpeggione sonata. Today, the arpeggione has gone the way of the dodo bird, but Schubert's sonata lives on. We'll hear a brilliant performance on Viola by Eric Wong. That's coming up later in this hour of PT. Enduring music written for an obsolete instrument just 5 minutes ahead. Right now, a beautiful, wistful elegy. Scott Joplin wrote this waltz after his new bride died of pneumonia just 10 weeks after their wedding. Pianist Laura Downs expanded Joplin's Bethina, adding a string quartet to the original solo piano.

Scott Joplin wrote Bethina as a piece for solo piano. We just heard a sweet new version for piano and string quartet from pianist Laura Downs. She was joined by violinists Judy Kang and Kiara Fossey. Tia Allen was the violist, and Eve Dharamraj played the cello. Laura Downs always expanding the world of classical music. From APM, American Public Media, this is Performance Today. I'm Valerie Kaler, so glad to have you along for today's adventures and discoveries. Let's start with a piece written for the musical equivalent of the Dodo Bird, the Arpeggione Sonata by Franz Schubert. In 1823, a gentleman named Johann Stauffer created something that was half guitar and half cello. It was called the Arpeggione. A few months later, Franz Schubert wrote a special sonata for Arpeggione. Within 10 years, the Arpeggione was extinct. It was hard to play, and it didn't sound all that great. But Schubert's piece for it is so good that it's often played these days by cellists and sometimes violists. That's how we're going to hear it now. Eric Wong playing viola, Esther Park piano. A concert they gave for the Geneva Music Festival in Geneva, New York. This is the Arpeggione Sonata by Franz Schubert.

0: Eric Wong playing the viola, Esther Park at the piano. And that's not exactly the instrumentation that Franz Schubert had in mind when he wrote that piece. More about that in just a moment. We heard the Arpeggione Sonata by Franz Schubert. Eric Wong and Esther Park gave that concert as part of the Geneva Music Festival in Geneva, New York. Franz Schubert wrote that sonata, the Arpeggione Sonata, about 200 years ago, fall of 1824. As we just heard, it works very nicely on viola. It's also played very often on cello, or even the odd clarinet now and then. But for his Arpeggione Sonata, Schubert had in mind an instrument that was called arpeggione, which no longer exists. See, back in 1823, a guy in Vienna came up with a new instrument, essentially half guitar, half cello. It was super awkward to play, did not make a very big sound, and it only lasted for about a decade in Vienna before fading into obscurity. So, Franz Schubert wrote his Arpeggione Sonata for an instrument that is essentially obsolete. Schubert's piece survives because the music is so good. It outlived the instrument he wrote it for. The Arpeggione Sonata by Franz Schubert. In a moment, the origins of America's darkest sin. 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
1: 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The Geneva Music Festival is actually starting in just a week. 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I'm Steve Johnson with you on WXXI Classical. It's Tuesday, May 12th. Starting to get a touch warmer today, highs around 57 degrees with the clouds starting to gather as the day progresses. This evening, we're expecting some showers with lows around 45 degrees. Tomorrow, getting up to 67, but we are guaranteed rain tomorrow. This afternoon, we've got a lot of music to share together as well, including a selection from our new CD Spotlight featuring soprano Sandra Rodvanovsky singing the music of Donizetti. I hope you'll tune in this afternoon.
2: 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You'll hear his Symphony No. 1. 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
0: In 1619, a ship called the White Lion landed near Jamestown in what was then the colony of Virginia. It carried about 20 captives who'd been kidnapped from Angola. When they landed in Virginia, they were sold into a lifetime of enslavement. The arrival of the White Lion is seen as an inflection point in history. This is when the transatlantic slave trade arrived in what would come to be known as the United States. In 2019, Xavier Foley was asked to compose something to mark the four centuries that had passed since the White Lion arrived in Virginia. He wrote a double concerto featuring both violin and his instrument, double bass. Eunice Kim is the violinist, with composer Xavier Foley playing double bass, with conductor Michael Butterman leading the Williamsburg Symphony Orchestra, in concert in Williamsburg, just a few miles from where the White Lion landed. This is For Justice and Peace by Xavier Foley.

0: American composer Xavier Foley wrote that music in 2019 for Justice and Peace. Foley was the double bass soloist, with Eunice Kim playing solo violin. Michael Butterman led the Williamsburg Symphony Orchestra in concert in Williamsburg, Virginia, for Justice and Peace, a double concerto by Xavier Foley. You might have heard what sounded like a chorus. That was actually members of the orchestra singing words inspired by court cases in which enslaved people were denied freedom because of their skin color. For Justice and Peace was a co-commission from Carnegie Hall, the Sphinx Organization, and the New World Symphony. Music to mark 400 years since the arrival of the White Lion slave ship in the Virginia colony in 1619. The Williamsburg Symphony gave that concert in their hometown, just a few miles from where the White Lion landed, in Jamestown. In a moment, minty fresh, with a smack of ham. This is APM's Performance Today.
1: 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Next time, Venezuelan conductor Gustavo Dudamel leads the Berlin Philharmonic in Strauss's tone poem Don Juan. And you'll hear the ballet suite from La Hija de Cólquide by the Mexican musical icon Carlos Chávez. That's coming up on Concierto.
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0: 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Composer Caroline Shaw finds this piece by Frédéric Chopin exquisite. She says she loves how Chopin balances a twisty melody on top with curiously dense harmony below.

She describes it as, quote, very prosciutto and mint. Chopin's Mazurka in A minor, Opus 17, number 4. Caroline Shaw says her own music could be described as more like sashimi, one single delicious ingredient. She often prefers to use musical chords in what she calls their naked, preciously unadorned state. At the same time, though, Chef Caroline Shaw loves to borrow ingredients from others.

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Two Point Capital Management. Life opens up.

0: A fairly recent composition by American composer Caroline Shaw. She was inspired by her love of a mazurka that Frédéric Chopin wrote almost 200 years ago. The music we just heard was Gustave Legray by Caroline Shaw, which literally includes Chopin's mazurka in the middle of the piece, the mazurka in A minor, Opus 17, number 4. Pianist Soyeon Kate Lee gave that concert in Interlaken, Michigan. Caroline Shaw sometimes describes her own music as kind of like sashimi, meaning a single delicious ingredient. She's often drawn toward using chords and melodies in a very straightforward way. On the other hand, she described music by Chopin as having the harmonic complexity of prosciutto and mint. That got me thinking about how I describe other composers' music. Johannes Brahms sometimes feels like rich, dark chocolate swirled in dark coffee, maybe a hint of molasses and pipe tobacco. Mozart, maybe petit four. Would love to hear your music and food associations. 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
3: Rising star pianist Julius Assal leads and performs with the Academy of St. Martin in the Fields in a concert from London. We'll hear music of Mozart and Ravel, including the Paris Symphony and Le Tombeau de Couperin, and piano concertos by both composers. I'm Jan Weller. I hope you'll be listening.
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0: Claudius is not a good guy. He murders his own brother, the king of Denmark, steals the throne and the king's wife. The king's son, Hamlet, plots his revenge, but he doesn't rush into it. He watches and waits, pretends to be insane to seem less a threat to Uncle Claude. Shakespeare's play Hamlet is grim from the get-go, and it gets darker and more murderous with every scene. Dmitri Shostakovich wrote this music for a 1964 film version of Hamlet. Black and white, very stark, very bleak. From APM, American Public Media, this is Performance Today. I'm Valerie Kaler. Selections from the Hamlet film score by Shostakovich ahead. Here's a taste of some music from the somewhat lighter side of Shostakovich, music he wrote for a 1930 ballet about a Soviet soccer team going to Europe. This is the first movement from the suite from the Shostakovich ballet called The Golden Age.

Andrew Litton conducting the Singapore Symphony Orchestra in the opening movement from The Golden Age by Dmitri Shostakovich. That was a 1930 ballet about a Soviet soccer team on tour in Europe, a not too subtle Soviet parody about life in the West. And for what it's worth, Dmitri Shostakovich, not just a great composer, but a big soccer fan as well. We've got more Shostakovich on the way, somewhat darker music from Hamlet. From APM American Public Media, this is Performance Today, taking you to concerts around the world. I'm Valerie Kaler. On the way this hour, the dissonance between ideals and reality. And Shakespeare gets the Soviet treatment. Right now, a visit to the spirit world and the mortal world. The daughter of a spirit god has taken the shape of a gazelle to run free in the woods, but she's captured by the emperor. At the moment she's caught, she transforms into a woman. Not quite human, though. She was a spirit, but she took human form to eventually marry the emperor. But because she was really a spirit, when she became a woman, she had no shadow. She had 1 year to find a shadow, or she'd have to go back to being a spirit, and her husband would be turned to stone. The opera is called The Woman Without a Shadow. Richard Strauss's opera premiered in 1919, and decades later, in 1946, he drew highlights from the opera score to create the symphonic fantasy we're about to hear. Fabien Gabelle conducts the French National Orchestra in Paris in the symphonic fantasy from The Woman Without a Shadow by Richard Strauss.

0: When Richard Strauss finished his opera, Die Frau ohne Schatten, The Woman Without a Shadow, he was so proud, thought it was going to be a big hit. But critics and audiences were put off by the complex symbolism in the story. It is very convoluted, I can attest. Opera houses were also put off by the difficulty of staging the opera. I mean, how do you do a scene where the stage direction is the fish fly through the air and land in a frying pan? Or the earth opens and the river pours in through the fractured walls? The opera has found life in recent years as theater technology has helped directors with scenes like those. But Strauss saw his favorite creation neglected for 25 years. Since it wasn't getting on opera stages, he did the next best thing, found a way to get his music on concert stages. Strauss pulled his favorite musical moments from the opera and wove them into what he called a symphonic fantasy on The Woman Without a Shadow. We heard it played in the auditorium of the Radio France Broadcasting House. Fabienne Gabal led the French National Orchestra. In a moment, composer Joel Thompson's Guiding Light. 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
1: This is WXXI Classical on Tuesday, May 12th. I'm Steve Johnson, looking forward to a slightly warmer day today. Highs around 57 degrees. The clouds will start gathering as the day progresses. Could be seeing some rain overnight with lows around 45 degrees. Almost guaranteed rain tomorrow with highs around 67. Do join me as I step into the studio at noon. We'll be hearing the music of Julia Perry on Noteworthy. Later on in the afternoon, we'll have a selection from a new album by Sandro Radvanovsky, our current CD spotlight featuring the music of Donizetti and A Prayer from Maria Stuarda. Do join me for all that this afternoon on WXXI.
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0: In 1962, James Baldwin penned an essay called My Dungeon Shook. It's an open letter to his nephew outlining the history of racism in America, warning his nephew what to expect as a black man in America, and urging him to hold on to hope, to defy by existing. In the summer of 2020, American composer Joel Thompson found Baldwin's essay to be incredibly relevant and timely. He wrote a piece for solo piano inspired by that essay and by the events unfolding across the country. Thompson describes his piece as a reflection on the dissonance between the ideals of this country and the reality of the country. My Dungeon Shook by Joel Thompson. Pianist Michelle Kahn in concert in Morrow, Georgia.

0: A fractured, incomplete representation of the United States national anthem closes out that piece by American composer Joel Thompson. It's called My Dungeon Shook, titled after an essay of the same name by American author James Baldwin. Pianist Michelle Kahn gave that performance at Spivey Hall in Morrow, Georgia. Our acquisition of that concert recording made possible by the Walter and Emily Spivey Foundation. James Baldwin has been a sort of guiding light in Joel Thompson's life. He has found immense creative inspiration in Baldwin's works and how Baldwin simultaneously bore witness to the realities of racism while holding hope and love for this country. Thompson has used Baldwin's essays as springboards for several pieces now in an effort to amplify Baldwin's voice. He adds, "Like Baldwin, I'm trying to use this platform to will the world I want into existence. I want to communicate hope, but also, like Baldwin, hold society to account." Composer Joel Thompson. In a moment, there are more things in heaven and earth than are dreamt of. 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
2: 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Pieces for 2, 4, 6, and 8-hand piano. 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
0: 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Russian composer Dmitri Shostakovich turned his attention to Hamlet not once, but twice. In 1932, provocative director Nikolai Akimov was hoping for a scandal in Moscow with his modern take on Shakespeare's tragedy, turning it into a satire. It careened between pompous and slapstick, and the incidental music written for the production by 26-year-old Dmitri Shostakovich did the same. When Shostakovich revisited Hamlet 3 decades later for a 1964 movie, the music was not darkly comical anymore. It was just straight up dark. It tells the story of the Danish king, his wife Gertrude, his treacherous brother Claudius, with Prince Hamlet navigating betrayal, a desire for vengeance, love, and madness, which may or may not be an act. Here, a few selections from the score Shostakovich wrote for that Hamlet movie. Elim Chan conducting the Basel Symphony Orchestra in Basel, Switzerland.

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0: The final duel in Shakespeare's Hamlet was never meant to be a fair fight between Hamlet and Laertes. A poisoned sword and a goblet of poisoned wine do their job, and then some. By the end of the duel, not only are Hamlet and Laertes dead, but so are Claudius and Gertrude. They don't call it a tragedy for nothing. We just heard selections from a score written by Dmitri Shostakovich for a 1964 film version of Shakespeare's Hamlet. Ilim Chan led the Basel Symphony Orchestra in Basel, Switzerland. 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A young boy told her he was bored and that he'd rather be anywhere else. What she did next surprised everyone. How Neil Venditti responded to a young critic on the next Performance Today from APM.
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4: 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I'm Steve Johnson with you on a lovely, if cool, spring day. We've got sun shining here in downtown Rochester and a great afternoon of music to enjoy it with. This afternoon, we'll hear a selection from our new CD Spotlight by soprano Sondra Radvanovsky. It's a pair of albums, actually, one singing some favorites of Donizetti and another one singing favorites of Puccini. This afternoon, we'll hear her version of The Prayer from Maria Stuarda by Gaetano Donizetti. Hope you'll join me for that, plus a symphony by Elfrida André, the first woman in Sweden to have a major organ position. We'll be hearing all about her story and her music this afternoon on WXXI. Do stick around.
5: Live from NPR News, I'm Lakshmi Singh. The U.S. war with Iran is hitting energy prices and has helped drive annual inflation to the highest level in roughly 3 years. Today, the Labor Department says consumer prices in April were 3.8% higher than the same time a year earlier. Defense Secretary Pete Hegseth is back on Capitol Hill defending the Pentagon's 2027 military budget request of $1.5 trillion. Jules Hurst III, the Pentagon's top budget and finance official, is telling members of Congress that the cost of the war is higher than the last estimate a couple of weeks ago, $4 billion higher.
6: At the time of testimony in front of the House, it was $25 billion. But the joint staff team and the comptroller team are constantly looking at that estimate. And so now we think it's closer to 29. That's because of updated repair and replacement of equipment costs and also just general operational costs to keep people in theater.
5: Hurst saying $29 billion. Some analysts estimate the war cost is much higher than that. The war is expected to be one of the issues discussed when President Trump travels to China. He leaves this afternoon. NPR's Domenico Montanaro reports on what people in the U.S. think of the U.S.-China relationship in a survey done by NPR in conjunction with the Chicago Council on Global Affairs and Ipsos.
7: In two polls over the last few months, there were some notable findings. First, Americans see China on the rise and eyeing a dominant role in the world. 78% say they believe China wants to be a dominant world leader, particularly economically. But respondents also say they want to keep a strong trading relationship with China, and they want tariffs lowered to keep costs down for U.S. consumers. Most also say the Iran war has been bad for both countries and their economies, but more Americans say the war is boosting China's geopolitical position than say it's helping U.S. national security. Domenico Montanaro, NPR News, Washington.
5: Some businesses that applied for tariff refunds are expected to start getting their money this week. NPR's Alina Selyuk reports it's been nearly 3 months since the Supreme Court ruled most of the tariffs President Trump ordered last year were illegal.
8: The U.S. government took about 2 months to set up an online system where companies that paid the illegal tariffs could request their money back. That's an estimated $166 billion, though not all of it is being processed in this first wave. U.S. Customs has also acknowledged that it did reject more than a third of refund claims for technical and data errors, though importers can refile. As of about 2 weeks ago, the agency said it had accepted claims covering about a fifth of all the shipments that are due refunds. Nike is the latest big company to face a class action lawsuit that argues shoppers should get a cut of any refunds because they paid the costs through higher prices. Nike declined comment. Alina Selyuk, NPR News.
5: It's NPR.
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1: Hi there. You're listening to WXXI Classical. I'm Steve Johnson. It's Tuesday, May 12th, and we have plenty of sun this afternoon. Highs expected to be 57 degrees. The clouds will start gathering this evening, though, and it looks like we'll have some showers mainly after 3 a.m. Most of that rain falling tomorrow during the day. Could be seeing a tenth to an quarter of an inch during the day, another tenth of an inch or so tomorrow night. Tomorrow, temperatures will be warmer, though. Highs could get to 65 and then lows around 44 tomorrow night. Right now, it is 54 in Rochester, 55 in Houghton.

The overture to an opera called Il Mondo alla Rovescia, The World Upside Down, by Antonio Salieri. That was performed by the Mannheim Mozart Orchestra with conductor Thomas Fay on WXXI Classical. I'm Steve Johnson. Glad to have you with me this afternoon. There are two Oregon concerts underway right now. There's the 2026 David Heard Organ Recital Series at the Central Presbyterian Church in Geneseo, and also the weekly presentation of Tuesday Pipes at Christ Church. Both of those are obviously going on right now, but you can always find out in advance of those events by visiting our website, WXXIClassical.org. We have a link to an arts calendar there that can give you a better sense of arts events coming up in the community. A little further off is a screening of the National Theater Live, All My Sons by Arthur Miller. That's coming up on Sunday, May 24th at 3 p.m. at the Little Theater. And I'll be giving away a free pair of tickets to that screening later on this afternoon. So do stay with me. In the meantime, we'll enjoy this music of William Banfield, his Essay for Orchestra, performed by the Chicago Sinfonietta with Paul Freeman conducting.

0: Essay for Orchestra by William Banfield, in a performance by the Chicago Sinfonietta, with Paul Freeman conducting. This is WXXI.
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0: Now for A Fantasy by Nikolai Rimsky-Korsakov, his fairy tale based on the story of Baba Yaga. Yondani Butt conducts the London Symphony Orchestra in this performance.

0: Fairy Tale, Baba Yaga by Nikolai Rimsky-Korsakov. Yondani Butt conducting the London Symphony Orchestra on WXXI Classical.
1: Hola, I am Elvio Barilari, your host for Fiesta. 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
0: You can hear Fiesta this Thursday evening at 10 o'clock on WXXI after an excellent performance of the Chicago Symphony starting at 8. I'm Steve Johnson, looking forward to sharing more music with you over the course of the afternoon. But for now, we'll enjoy the next episode of Noteworthy, telling us a little bit about the music of Julia Perry.
2: If you take a really deep dive into Western classical repertoire, you'll find that there are tons of compositions that highlight the intersections of music and other disciplines like cuisine, geography, and even architecture. Well, among the composers who have created music at these junctures is a Black woman who you may have never heard of. Hello, I'm Loki Karuna, and on this edition of Noteworthy, I'd like to introduce you to composer Julia Perry. Born in Lexington, Kentucky, back in 1924, Julia Perry showed interest and talent for music from a very early age. She'd eventually earned both a bachelor's and master's degree in music here in the United States before heading to France to continue her studies. Over the years, Julia not only wrote music celebrating her Afro-American heritage, but also works that showcased her close proximity to her father's work in the medical field. She wrote this work, titled Homunculus C.F., while living above her father's medical office. A work that Julia Perry herself referred to as a musical test tube baby.

Julia Perry died in relative obscurity in 1979, but recent performances and recordings of her music have brought her life and work back into the spotlight once again. She may still be unknown by many, but is without a doubt among history's most noteworthy composers. Noteworthy is a production of WDAV Classical Public Radio.

James Blatchley conducting the Experiential Orchestra in Ye Who Seek the Truth, a piece by Julia Perry, who was our featured composer this afternoon on Noteworthy. If you'd like to hear that episode or any of the others, you can find the full library online at wxxiclassical.org under the On Demand.

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Oboist Andrea Mione performing a concerto by Alessandro Marcello with the Insieme Strumentale di Roma, conducted by Giorgio Sasso on member-supported public radio, WXXOFM in HD1 Rochester, and WXXYFM Houghton. I'm Steve Johnson. My congratulations to Leslie, who won those tickets to the National Theatre Live on Sunday, May 24th. If you called and didn't win those tickets, I should let you know that there's going to be another giveaway on Friday evening during Mona's show. So tune in then if you would like to win specifically those tickets. But we have a number of other giveaways this week, so you never know what you could get access to when you listen to WXXI Classical. Stay tuned later on this hour for a new recording of Mozart's 9th Piano Concerto by pianist Jan Lisiecki. We also have another fantastic Russian tone poem by Anatoly Liadov to listen to, The Enchanted Lake, coming up in just a few minutes. We'll start off the hour with some music by a much later Russian composer. This is the Waltz No. 2 by Dmitri Shostakovich in a performance by the Russian State Symphony Orchestra with Dmitri Yablonsky conducting.

0: Waltz No. 2 by Dmitri Shostakovich. Dmitri Oblonsky conducting that performance of the Russian State Symphony Orchestra. This is WXXI Classical.
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2: 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Pieces for 2, 4, 6, and 8-hand piano. It's coming up this Wednesday. Join us in person at the Hochstein Performance Hall or tune into the live broadcast on WXXI Classical. It's going to be a wonderful season finale, and I hope to see you there.
0: Very much looking forward to that concert tomorrow afternoon here on WXXI Classical. If you can't wait till then, we've got some piano music for you now. This is Ina Falix performing a piece called Variations on a Spell by Paola Prestini.

Variations on a Spell, a piece by Paola Prestini, performed on the piano by Ina Folix. I'm Steve Johnson with you on WXXI Classical. If you enjoyed that piece or any other piece that you heard this afternoon and want to reflect or dig in more, you can always find the information about this music on my playlist. 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Here is a colorful piece for orchestra by Anatoly Liadov called The Enchanted Lake. This recording made by the Cincinnati Pops Orchestra with Eric Kunzel conducting.

The Enchanted Lake by Anatoly Liadov. Eric Kunzel conducting that performance of the Cincinnati Pops Orchestra on WXXI Classical. I'm Steve Johnson. Just last month, pianist Jan Lisiecki released an album of two Mozart concerti, both of them happening to be in E-flat major. It's Piano Concerti number 9 and 22 by Mozart in celebration of Mozart's 270th birthday. When asked why he picked those two, Lisiecki said that these two concertos, both in the key of E-flat major, emerge as singular masterpieces, and that engaging with the genius of Mozart's music is a true privilege. It's characterized by purity, elegance, emotional depth, intellectual challenge, and profound rewards. We'll see some of those rewards now in the first of those two concerti, Piano Concerto No. 9, also known as the Jeune Homme Concerto by Wolfgang Amadeus Mozart. Here's pianist Jan Lisiecki with the Bamberg Symphony conducted by Manfred Honeck.

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The Ninth Piano Concerto by Mozart in a new recording by Jan Lisiecki with the Bamberg Symphony conducted by Manfred Honeck on member-supported public radio, WXXOFM and HD1 Rochester, and WXXYFM Houghton. What did you think of that performance? I, for one, am always glad to hear young talent breathing fresh life into these classic pieces. I say young because he's not really new talent. He's been recording with Deutsche Grammophon for over 15 years now at only 31 years old. So his talent is well established, but he still has lots of new ideas to share about this music. We'd love to hear your ideas, too. And if you ever have thoughts that you'd like to share with us at WXXI Classical, you can send us an email anytime. The address is classical@wxxi.org. Now for a very different piece. Here are three pieces for string quartet by Igor Stravinsky, performed by the Kalidor String Quartet.

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0: Good afternoon. I'm Steve Johnson with you on WXXI Classical. We'll now hear a piece by Swedish composer Elfriede André, her second symphony. André was known as an excellent musician and activist in Sweden in the 19th century. She was ready to begin her career as a professional organist, but during her lifetime, unmarried women over the age of 25 were officially barred from holding permanent positions as church organists. And so she and her father lobbied the Swedish parliament to change the law, which they finally did in 1861. And she became one of the first official female organists appointed in all of Scandinavia. And she was an excellent composer as well, as you'll hear in this symphony of hers. Symphony No. 2 by Elfriede André, performed by the Stockholm Symphony Orchestra with Gustav Sjökvist conducting.

0: Symphony No. 2 by Swedish composer Elfriede André. Gustav Sjökvist conducted that performance of the Stockholm Symphony Orchestra. This is WXXI Classical.
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0: The Vienna Philharmonic performing the overture to Beautiful Galatea by Franz von Suppé. Yannick Nézet-Séguin conducting that recording. 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
2: 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You'll hear his Symphony No. 1. I'm saving an Orchestra Center red velvet seat for you at Heinz Hall. 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
0: Tonight at 8 o'clock on WXXI. Here is a Concerto Grosso by Dutch composer Peter Hellendahl, the Combattimento Consort of Amsterdam performing under the leadership of Jan Willem de Vriend.

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0: A lovely sort of pastoral moment there, ending the Concerto Grosso here by Peter Hellendahl. Jan Willem de Vriend led that performance of the Compartimentor Consort of Amsterdam. 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
1: Hello there, this is Bill McLaughlin inviting you to come explore the world of Béla Bartók with me. We'll meet Bartók in his native Hungary before the First World War, listen to him learning from Strauss and Debussy, and then striking out on his own path, immersing himself in folk music and learning to bring the outdoors into the concert hall. So join us to explore the world of Béla Bartók this week on Exploring Music.
0: That's tonight at 7 o'clock on WXXI Classical. Here's Gisèle Ben-Dor conducting the Jerusalem Symphony Orchestra in a suite of Creole dances by Alberto Ginastera.

A Suite of Creole Dances by Alberto Ginastera, performed by the Jerusalem Symphony Orchestra with Giselle Ben-Dor conducting. I'm Steve Johnson. We have a new CD Spotlight here on WXXI Classical, a program where we highlight CDs that we think deserve a little bit of extra attention. And this week, we are celebrating actually two albums recently put out by soprano Sandra Radvanovsky. One is the music of Donizetti, and the other, the music of Puccini. Here is a selection from the Donizetti album, mainly focusing on Donizetti's queens, especially the three queens being Anne Boleyn, Mary Queen of Scots, and Elizabeth. He wrote a trio of operas based on these English queens. And we'll now hear a selection from the middle one, Maria Stuarda. This is a particularly devastating scene where Mary Queen of Scots has been sentenced to death and she has one final prayer with her followers before she goes off to accept her beheading. This is the prayer, De tu di unumile preghiera, from Maria Stuarda by Gaetano Donizetti, sung here by Sandra Radvanovsky and mezzo-soprano Kathleen Felty, with the chorus and orchestra of the Lyric Opera of Chicago, conducted by Riccardo Frizza.

0: The Prayer from Maria Stuarda by Gaetano Donizetti, from a new album by Sandro Radvanovsky with the chorus and orchestra of the Lyric Opera of Chicago, conducted by Riccardo Frizza. Keep your eyes peeled for our review of that album later this week at WXXIClassical.org.
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0: Staying in the opera theater, this time, though, a much earlier generation and over in France. This is the suite from the opera Les Boreades by Jean-Philippe Rameau. Jordi Savall conducted this performance of Le Concert des Nations.

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0: The Suite from Les Boreades by Jean-Philippe Rameau. Le Concert des Nations gave that performance under Jordi Savall. 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I'm Steve Johnson. Thanks for joining me for another excellent afternoon of music, and I look forward to being with you tomorrow as well as we round out this season of Live from Hochstein.
1: 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Pieces for 2, 4, 6, and 8-hand piano. It's coming up this Wednesday. Join us in person at the Hochstein Performance Hall or tune into the live broadcast on WXXI Classical. It's going to be a wonderful season finale, and I hope to see you there.
0: And Mona will also be joining you after the news.
2: Live from NPR News, I'm Lakshmi Singh. The U.S. war with Iran is hitting energy prices and helped drive annual inflation to the highest level in roughly 3 years. The Labor Department says consumer prices in April were 3.8% higher than the same time a year earlier. President Trump is en route to China for a high-stakes meeting with leader Xi Jinping. NPR's Emily Feng is covering the state visit.
3: Calling China's Xi Jinping an amazing man, Trump said the meetings with Xi later this week will cover energy prices, the war with Iran, and Taiwan, the democratic island China hopes to control one day. Asked about a delayed multi-billion dollar U.S. weapons sale to Taiwan, Trump has said he would talk about it with China's Xi Jinping.
4: A lot of good things can happen. Now, we'll be talking about, he'll bring up Taiwan.
3: American legislation requires the U.S. to provide for Taiwan's defense, and that includes selling Taiwan arms. Trump has also said he'll raise the case of imprisoned Hong Kong activist and publisher Jimmy Lai, as well as an imprisoned Christian pastor in China. Emily Fang, NPR News.
2: Trump is being accompanied by several powerful corporate executives with significant business interests in China. They include billionaire Elon Musk, who is in a legal battle with OpenAI chief Sam Altman that could have major implications in artificial intelligence. At a California trial, Altman testified today to defend his business record against Musk's allegation that he betrayed their shared vision for OpenAI. NPR's John Ruich has more.
5: Musk helped found the company and put in $38 million, but he left in 2018 after a dispute over who would run the for-profit. He's seeking a rollback of the for-profit entity and the ouster of Altman and Brockman, changes that could reshape one of the most important AI companies in the world.
2: NPR's John Ruich referencing OpenAI president co-founder Greg Brockman. This is primary day in Nebraska, where Democratic candidates are competing for the party's nomination in the 2nd Congressional District. Molly Ashford with Nebraska Public Media says the winner will face Republican Brinker Harding in November.
6: With the retirement of five-term Republican Congressman Don Bacon, Democrats are hoping to flip a House seat in the so-called blue dot of Nebraska's 2nd District. Democratic voter Emily Anderson says this year presents the best chances for that flip since she moved to Omaha 8 years ago.
7: This definitely feels like the best shot we've ever had.
6: The Democratic primary is crowded with 7 names on the ballot. One of those candidates has already dropped out, and 3 of them are likely to garner most of the vote. But in Nebraska, much of the conversation about the race has been dominated by an influx of negative advertising. A dozen PACs have spent more than $5 million on ads during the primary, mostly supporting candidate Denise Powell and opposing John Kavanaugh. For NPR News, I'm Molly Ashford.
2: From Washington, this is NPR News.
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1: Good afternoon. Thanks for tuning in to WXXI Classical. It's 55 degrees, a bit hazy, but some sun shining through. Likely we'll have rain later tonight and tomorrow as well. Supposed to be rainy with a high of 65 degrees. Thursday, they're saying slight chance of rain with a high of 54, then should be partly sunny. On Friday, with a high of 64 degrees and more sun and a high of 75 in the forecast for Saturday.

That's a ballade for violin and piano composed by David Hochstein, the violinist and Rochesterian in whose memory the Hochstein School was founded after he died fighting in World War I. We heard violinist Marcos Kreutzer and pianist Gary Palmer, both on the faculty at the Hochstein School, playing that music by the school's namesake, David Hochstein. Gary Palmer, in addition to being director of the school, is a pianist on the faculty at Hochstein, and he and a few of his colleagues are playing a celebration of ensemble piano tomorrow on our season finale of Live from Hochstein. It's going to be a real extravaganza, 2, 4, and 8-hand piano pieces. And that's tomorrow, just past noon. Starts at 12:10, always good to get there a few minutes early if you're coming out in person. But if you've been meaning to come out to hear Live from Hochstein in person this spring, tomorrow's the day. So otherwise, hope you'll join us also by listening on the radio or streaming at WXXIClassical.org. It's good to have you here this afternoon. If you're looking for live music tonight, a few Rochester treasures and visitors: Scott Mayo, Grammy-nominated composer, music director, and arranger, saxophonist, flutist, and singer, is at the Lilac Fest tonight at 7 p.m. And at the Kodak Center on Wistridge Road, it's Herb Alpert and the Tijuana Brass tonight at 7:30 p.m. You can find the link to the arts calendar over at WXXIClassical.org. And here is the Egmont Overture by Ludwig van Beethoven, this performance by the Bavarian Radio Symphony, conducted by Sir Colin Davis.

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1: Award-winning director Sophie Ramvari's feature debut, Blue Heron, is new at the Little. 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
2: 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This week, Jean-Pascal Tourtellier conducts Spirituals for Orchestra by Morten Gould and Finland national hero Jean Sibelius. You'll hear his Symphony No. 1. I'm saving an Orchestra Center red velvet seat for you at Heinz Hall. Pittsburgh Symphony Radio, made possible thanks to the Spanos Group of Raymond James from PRX.
0: And that's here tonight, 8 o'clock on WXXI Classical. Here's the Symphony No. 7, La Chasse, or The Hunt, by John Marsh. It's played here by the London Mozart Players, conducted by Matthias Bemert.

0: The call of hunting horns in that symphony by John Marsh, given the nickname La Chasse, or The Hunt. We heard that symphony by John Marsh, played here by the London Mozart Players, conducted by Matthias Bamert on WXXI Classical.
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0: Thanks for tuning in this afternoon. Here's music by François de Vienne, duo concertant for couple low voices, bassoon and cello, with Klaus Thunemann playing the bassoon here, with cellist Christoph Henkel.

Charming music for bassoon and cello by François Devienne, and we heard the duo of bassoonist Klaus Tuneman and cellist Christoph Henkel with that music here on WXXI Classical. It's good to have you along this afternoon. Hope you can stay tuned on the way. A chance to win tickets to hear Jeremy Denk, the pianist, in recital. He's going to be in the area for the Geneva Music Festival coming up on Thursday, May 21st. We'll have more details and a chance to win tickets coming up a little bit later this afternoon. Here is Reminiscence of the Norwegian Mountains. It's music by Frans Berfeld, played by the Gevel Symphony Orchestra, conducted by Petri Sakari.

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2: Concierto is the program that celebrates the rich contributions of Latinx classical musicians. Next time, Venezuelan conductor Gustavo Dudamel leads the Berlin Philharmonic in Strauss's tone poem Don Juan. And you'll hear the ballet suite from La Hija de Colquide by the Mexican musical icon Carlos Chavez. That's coming up on Concierto.
3: That's tonight from 10 until midnight on WXXI Classical. And coming up in a couple weeks, the Geneva Music Festival is bringing pianist Jeremy Denk to the area to perform at the Guerin Center for the Performing Arts. The world-renowned pianist will be playing Beethoven and ragtime jazz and music by American composer Charles Ives on Thursday, May 21st. And after this music, we'll have a chance for you, or you'll have a chance to win tickets to that concert. Here's music by Florence Price, Dances in the Canebrakes, played by the Chicago Sinfonietta, conducted by Mei Ann Chen.

0: Dances in the Canebrakes by Florence Price, originally piano pieces, orchestrated by William Grant Still and played there by the Chicago Sinfonietta, conducted by Mei En Chen. Well, piano fans, take note. Jeremy Denk, you may have heard his wide-ranging collection of music of everything from Renaissance pieces arranged for piano to contemporary modernism, whether it's Georges Ligeti or the 20th century innovations of Charles Ives, or perhaps read his wonderfully insightful comments about classical music in The New Yorker or his old blog called Think Denk. Well, he's coming to Geneva Thursday, May 21st, 7:30 p.m. for a concert as part of the Geneva Music Festival at Hobart and William Smith Colleges. And I've got one more pair of tickets for someone to win to see Jeremy Denk in concert on May 21st. These will go to caller number 2. Give me a call, 585-258-0370. That's 258-0370 here on WXX OFM and HD1 Rochester.
1: Live from NPR News in Washington, I'm Ryland Barton. President Trump is on his way to China for a state visit. NPR's Tamara Keith reports trade is on the agenda.
2: The White House says President Trump intends to deliver more good deals on behalf of the country to rebalance trade with China. There is currently a trade truce between the U.S. and China after an all-out trade war last year. Melanie Hart is the senior director of the Global China Hub at the Atlantic Council.
3: The U.S. wants big purchase announcements, more access to China's rare earths, progress on fentanyl, and made-for-TV diplomatic spectacle. China's going to deliver on the spectacle. China can do spectacle better than anybody. They will also deliver on the purchases.
2: There will be bilateral meetings, a welcome ceremony, and a banquet. Tamara Keith, NPR News.
1: Trump is also expected to discuss the Iran war with Chinese President Xi Jinping. Trump has been pressing Xi to use China's considerable leverage to prod its ally to agree to U.S. terms to end the war. But on his way out of town this afternoon, he also said he doesn't need China's help on Iran. The war has pushed inflation to its highest level in almost 3 years. NPR's Scott Horsley tells us more about the latest cost of living report from the Labor Department.
4: Consumer prices in April were up 3.8% from a year ago. That's the biggest annual increase since May of 2023. Prices jumped 0.6% in the last month alone. Higher energy prices, triggered by the closing of the Strait of Hormuz, accounted for about 40% of that overall monthly increase. Gasoline prices have jumped about a buck and a half since the war began, and diesel prices are even higher. That's also starting to show up in the price of other goods and services. The price of plane tickets, for example, is up more than 20% from a year ago, as airlines struggle with soaring jet fuel prices. Higher trucking costs may have also contributed to a sharp monthly jump in grocery prices. Scott Horsley, NPR News, Washington.
1: The commissioner of the FDA is leaving the agency. Dr. Marty Makary asked President Trump to accept his resignation after 13 months on the job. NPR's Sydney Lupkin reports.
5: Speaking to reporters Tuesday, President Trump said Makary would be leaving and that a deputy would take over FDA temporarily. During his tenure at the agency, Makary at times angered the Make America Healthy Again movement for not advancing its agenda quickly enough. Many MAHA supporters were upset when the agency approved updated COVID-19 vaccines last year. Makary also disappointed people who oppose abortion by not completing a promised safety review of mifepristone. Meanwhile, he faced criticism from those looking for a more predictable approach to FDA regulation. Before joining the Trump administration, Makary was a surgeon and health policy researcher at Johns Hopkins University School of Medicine. Sydney Lupkin, NPR News.
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0: Good evening. Thanks for tuning into WXXI Classical. It's 52 degrees and cloudy. Feels like 47 with the wind chill. There's supposed to be rain on the way later tonight. They're saying mostly after 9 p.m., so you may get to hear all the music out at Lilac Festival before it catches you. And then tomorrow's supposed to be rainy with a high of 65 degrees. Thursday, high of 54 with a chance of rain, then partly sunny with a high of 64 on Friday, and mostly sunny with a high of 75 in the forecast for Saturday. Congratulations to Stephen, who is listening, called in and won that pair of tickets to hear Jeremy Denk, the Avery Fisher Prize-winning pianist, who will be at the Geneva Music Festival a week from this Thursday, May 21st at 7:30 p.m. at the Guerin Center for the Performing Arts. You can find out more about the Jeremy Denk recital and the rest of the festival at GenevaMusicFestival.com.

L'alma mia fra le tempeste, my soul among the tempests. It's music by George Frideric Handel from Agrippina, performed by soprano Jeanine de Beek, singing there with Concerto Cologne, conducted by Luca Quintavalle. Seeing that there might be a movie, a documentary about Jeanine de Beek, it's being, I think, crowdfunded or in development now, and I'm such a fan of her singing, looking forward to hearing and perhaps seeing more of Jeanine de Beek when this new documentary comes out. I'm Mona Segetola Slami, glad you're here this evening. If you're looking for things to do, looking at the arts calendar out and about, special program at the George Eastman Museum Dryden Theater, looking back at spectacle and enlarged vistas in film from 1911 and 1913. And there'll be live piano accompaniment by Dr. Philip Carley for these two films from the early days of silent cinema, Arturo Ambrosio and D.W. Griffith, the directors. That's tonight at 7:30 at the George Eastman Museum Dryden Theater. Also tonight, the play of nostalgia and healing and humor as well with Baron Vaughn called Cycle Breaker. Parenthood, Forgiveness, and Laughter is on stage tonight, 7:30 p.m. at Jiva Theater. Here's the Sinfonia by Giovanni Battista Sammartini, performed by the Ensemble 415, conducted by Chiara Banchini.

Sinfonia by 18th century Italian composer Giovanni Battista Sammartini. It's played here by the Ensemble 415, conducted by Chiara Bonchini on WXXI Classical. It's good to have you here this evening. Hope you can stay tuned for a bit of dance music, a piece by Johann Sebastian Bach, played by the great pianist Angela Hewitt. Also, later this evening, some fun music by Jeff Tyzek, his Bravo Colorado Suite, and a romantic string quartet by a lesser-known romantic of the 19th century. If you're looking for details on any of the recordings, you can find playlists, a link to the arts calendar, more about upcoming programs, and more all at WXXIClassical.org. And here's music by Josef Lanner. This is The Suitors Waltz. It's played here by the Tanzquartett of Vienna.

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2: 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Don't forget that tomorrow is live from Hochstein. It's the spring season finale. That means the last concert until we come back with more in October. So hope you'll join us for a celebration of piano ensemble with 2, 4, 6, and 8-hand piano pieces with the Hochstein piano faculty tomorrow at 12:10 in person at the Hochstein Performance Hall and broadcast live right here on WXXI Classical. Here is just one pianist, 2 hands, Angela Hewitt, playing a partita by Johann Sebastian Bach.

0: Music by Darius Milhaud, his suite after Corrette, inspired by the 18th century French composer Michel Corrette. We heard Milhaud's suite d'après Corrette, played here by the Athena Ensemble on WXXI Classical.
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0: Partita by Johann Sebastian Bach, played here by pianist Angela Hewitt on WXXI Classical.
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0: Thanks for tuning in this evening to WXXI Classical. Here's music by Adolphus Hailstork, his Rhapsody for String Quartet on Deep River. It's played by the Apollo Chamber Players.

0: Deep River, Rhapsody for String Quartet by Adolphus Hailstork, played here by the Apollo Chamber Players on member-supported public radio WXX OFM and HD1 Rochester, also online at WXXIClassical.org. Hope you can stay tuned. There's more music on the way from Niels Gilla and Jeff Tysik. Also a chance to win tickets to see the National Theater live at the movies. This is a series that takes plays filmed in London and puts them on the big screen at the movies at the Little Theater. And at the West End, there was a production of All My Sons by Arthur Miller, starring Bryan Cranston and Marianne Jean-Baptiste, and directed by Ivo van Hove. It's going to be shown at the Little Theater this Saturday at 11:30 a.m. I'll have more details about NT Live and a chance to win tickets after a news update from NPR.
1: Live from NPR News in Washington, I'm Ryland Barton. President Trump is expected to discuss the Iran war during his state visit to China. He left this afternoon and is now on his way to Beijing. NPR's Domenico Montanaro reports on what Americans think of the U.S.-China relationship in a survey done by NPR in conjunction with the Chicago Council on Global Affairs and Ipsos.
2: In two polls over the last few months, there were some notable findings. First, Americans see China on the rise and eyeing a dominant role in the world. 78% say they believe China wants to be a dominant world leader, particularly economically. But respondents also say they want to keep a strong trading relationship with China, and they want tariffs lowered to keep costs down for U.S. consumers. Most also say the Iran war has been bad for both countries and their economies, but more Americans say the war is boosting China's geopolitical position than say it's helping U.S. national security. Domenico Montanaro, NPR News, Washington.
1: Defense Secretary Pete Hegseth faced tough questions from Republican and Democratic lawmakers about the Trump administration's endgame for the Iran war, its cost and impact on diminishing U.S. weapons stockpiles. Jules Hurst is performing the duties of the Defense Department's comptroller. He says the cost of the war has risen.
3: At the time of testimony in front of the Hask, it was $25 billion. But the joint staff team and the comptroller team are constantly looking at that estimate. And so now we think it's closer to $29. That's because of updated repair and replacement of equipment costs, and also just general operational costs to keep people in theater.
1: That's $29 billion. Hegseth got pushback from members of his own Republican Party about munitions and President Trump's criticism of traditional allies for not taking part in the conflict. Hegseth insisted that the military has plenty of missile defense systems and other weapons. The national average for a gallon of regular gas is now $4.50 a gallon. That's down slightly from yesterday, as NPR's Camilla Domonoske reports.
4: The app Gas Buddy shows drops in states like Michigan and Ohio helped bring the national average down slightly. Diesel prices, meanwhile, are at $5.64, up from yesterday, thanks in part to ongoing refinery issues. Diesel prices drive up inflation across the entire economy. President Trump has endorsed the idea of a federal gas tax holiday that would require an act of Congress and would save consumers a little more than 18 cents per gallon on gasoline, which Trump acknowledged was a small percentage of the consumer gasoline burden. Camilla Domonoske, NPR News.
1: The Missouri Supreme Court today upheld new congressional districts that could help Republicans win an extra seat. It's the latest redistricting victory for President Trump after he urged Republican-led states to draw new maps to boost the party's chances of keeping control of the House during this year's elections. Although the Dow added 0.1% today, a sudden halt for technology stocks put the brakes on Wall Street's record-setting run. 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
0: Good evening. Thanks for tuning in to WXXI Classical. It's 51 degrees and overcast. Likely we will have rain late tonight. And tomorrow, too. High of 65 and supposed to be rainy on Wednesday. Thursday, slight chance of rain. High of 54 degrees. And then the sun should be back on Friday. Partly sunny skies and highs in the 60s. And more sun, mostly sunny, with a high of 75 expected on Saturday. Saturday morning at 11:30 a.m., a bit of a matinee time. You can go to the Little Theater and see an award-winning play that was recorded on London's West End. New production of the Arthur Miller classic All My Sons. starring Bryan Cranston and Marianne Jean-Baptiste. In this production of All My Sons, as part of the National Theater Live that's at the Little Theater this Saturday at 11:30 a.m., I have a chance for you to win a pair of tickets if you are caller number 4. Number to call is 585-258-0370. So that's this Saturday at 11:30 a.m. You can enjoy this play from London at the Little Theater. 585-258-0370.

0: The Spheres from the Sunrise Mass by Olayelo. The music sung by the Phoenix Chorale, conducted by Charles Bruffy, here on WXXI Classical. I'm Mona Segatola Slami, glad to have you along this evening. Hope you can stay tuned to hear some music by Jeff Tysick, played by the RPO, also a trio sonata for London Baroque. Coming up next, a bit of an overlooked romantic who I think deserves some more attention.
1: Concierto is the program that celebrates the rich contributions of Latinx classical musicians. Next time, Venezuelan conductor Gustavo Dudamel leads the Berlin Philharmonic in Strauss's tone poem Don Juan. And you'll hear the ballet suite from La Hija de Cólquide by the Mexican musical icon Carlos Chávez. That's coming up on Concierto.
0: And that's here tonight from 10 until midnight on WXXI Classical. This is a string quartet by 19th century Danish composer Niels Gade, who was a friend of Felix Mendelssohn's and a prolific composer who I've been hearing more of his music thanks to some local orchestras. But I will say that it's primarily one of his orchestral pieces, The Echoes of Ossian, that's heard these days. He was a violinist and an organist, as well as a composer and a conductor and teacher. And he wrote a few really charming string quartets and other chamber pieces. Here's one of them, played by the Contra Quartet.

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String Quartet by Niels Wilhelm Goethe. We heard that music by a Danish romantic composer, conductor, violinist, and organist, played here by the Contra Quartet on WXXI Classical. And here's some music to take us to Colorado with Rochester's Jeff Tysick, who wrote this music to celebrate the Bravo Vale Music Festival held in Colorado. This is a piece called Bravo, Colorado, and it's played by the RPO, conducted by Jeff Tysick.

0: patriotic music by Jeff Tyzik, the principal pops conductor of the RPO. We heard his work, Bravo Colorado. It was played here in this recording by the Rochester Philharmonic Orchestra, conducted by the composer Jeff Tyzik. And should you be happening to head out to Colorado this summer, you might be able to catch this music in concert. It's being performed by the Dallas Symphony Orchestra at the Bravo Vale Music Festival, a celebration of America's 250th birthday and Colorado's 150th on a July 4th concert. That's Bravo Colorado by Jeff Tyzik here on WXXI Classical.
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0: Exploring Music will be here in a few minutes to continue a series on the music of Béla Bartók. But for our last few minutes together, here is a trio sonata by Johann Pachelbel. It's played here by London Baroque.

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Life opens up.

Béla Bartók. In the year 1912, we heard the intermezzo, the third of the four orchestral pieces. That was Pierre Boulez leading the New York Philharmonic in that performance. And it does sound to me as if Debussy is at the heart of that mood. It sounds a bit like Debussy's great opera Pelléas, which is just from the beginning of that decade, 1902 or so. Not that Bartók didn't have his own voice and his own sort of edgy side, spiky even. Let's listen to Bartók himself playing a piece called Allegro Barbaro. Here's Barbara's piano music from 1911.

Well, that's not really so barbaric after all, at least not to our ears now, 100 years later. Music from 1911, Allegro Barbaro, with the composer Béla Bartók at the piano in that performance. Still, 1911, just think, that's the year of Stravinsky's Petrushka. It's 2 years before Rite of Spring, 1 year before Ravel's Daphnis and Chloe. And Bartók was very plainly aware of what was going on all across Europe. There was a real revolution going on in music at the time, and there's an example there of a way he wanted to be part of it, to be a modernist. At the same time, Bartók is becoming more and more fascinated, it seems weekly, with folk music. He's out in the countryside all the time with his friend Kodály, collecting tunes initially in Hungary and then over the border into the hill country of Transylvania. He loved the music there. He thought it was more remote and more pure. Let me play you a couple of little folk songs which Bartók collected in a town. I think I can say this. I sort of phoneticized it for myself. It's about 95 letters long. It's Jegergy Otakero Patak. It's a little village town in Transylvania. And Bartók notes in his score, a 60-year-old man played this music to me on his shepherd's flute in Transylvania.

couple of folk songs from Transylvania collected by Béla Bartók. It was 1915 is the date on that. I don't know when he actually made that trip to collect those pieces. But it's right around this period that you really start to hear a lot of folk-like melodies starting to make their appearance in Bartók's concert music. Let's listen to Bartók play a piece which he calls Evening in Transylvania. He'll announce it himself in Hungarian. He's a man of few words, as you'll hear. And we'll go from that to performance of that same piece, actually a tone higher, with the Chicago Symphony under Pierre Boulez, followed by the Bear Dance. So we got it. Here's Evening in Transylvania with Bartók playing, then the Chicago Symphony, and then the Bear Dance.

Two of the Hungarian sketches for orchestra, Pierre Boulez conducting the Chicago Symphony, music of Béla Bartok, and Evening with the Székely, that's S-Z-E-K-E-L-Y. They are the indigenous people of Transylvania. So An Evening with the Székely and Bear Dance, that wild one at the end. Before that, we heard Bartok himself at the piano announcing that he was going to play a piece which at that time he called Evening in Transylvania. It's the same beautiful pastoral piece. It's always been hard for me to get a really clear picture of Bartok, the human being, the man. I have an idea of him as the musician, but when I look at these early photos of Bartok, he looks like a very healthy and very handsome young fellow. His mom said that he was extremely healthy up until the age of 3 months when he was inoculated for smallpox and had a terrible reaction, which left him with a disfiguring rash, which went on for about 3 or 4 years, and his respiratory system may have been infected as well. In fact, he had problems with that through to the end of his days. And in the time of this music we've just been hearing, Bartok's in his 20s and 30s. It's the first decade and a half of the 20th century. He's thinner, gaunt even. He writes to his mother to say, "I am a lonely man. I may have friends in Budapest, yet there are times when I suddenly become aware of the fact that I am absolutely alone. And I prophesy, I have a foreknowledge that this spiritual loneliness is to be my destiny." It was around this time that Bartok was appointed to a position at the Academy of Music in Budapest, and he took great pleasure in working with his pupils. One of them wrote, "No detail escaped notice." From mechanical matters of fingering to the most exquisite particulars of phrasing and tone color, and above all, rhythm. After studying Bach with him and hearing him play the suites and partitas, all other Bach playing sounds dull and lifeless to me. I am sure there have been no greater performer of his time as Scarlatti, Bach, Beethoven. And it was in that class at the Academy of Music that Bartok met his future wife. A couple of sisters, Marta and Herma Ziegler, they were daughters of the police inspector in Budapest, enrolled as composition students. Marta, quite young when they first met, she was only 14 years old in 1907, but he spotted her immediately as being bright, musical, intelligent, able to keep up conversation, and it was only about a year and a half later that he dedicated a composition to her, and finally, his only opera, Bluebeard's Castle, is dedicated to Marta. I have to say, just looking at it from a distance, from the 100 years off, it's a weird choice, because this is a weird opera. Bluebeard woos these amazing women to his fantastic palace, shows them all the splendors, and then it's like that awful old commercial. They check in, but they don't check out. But the music is fantastic. Let's hear a couple of scenes in the center. Bluebeard says to Judith, "Judith, open now the fourth door and bring the sunshine. Open, open the door." And the stage directions read, "She suddenly turns to the fourth door and opens it. Branches heavy with blossom crowd out through the aperture. They are suffused with a bluish-green light. Ah, lovely flowers," she says. "Sweet, fragrant garden hidden under rocks and boulders." Let's listen in. Sam Raimi is Bluebeard and Eva Marton, Judith.

It's just a short excerpt from Bartok's only opera, Bluebeard's Castle. Sam Raimi is Bluebeard and Judith, his wife, sung by Eva Marton. And that section we heard there, Bluebeard has just said, "Look, look at my spacious kingdoms. Gaze down on the dwindling vistas. Is it not a noble country?" And did you hear that music that Bartok uses? It's entirely major triads.

0: fantastic sounding orchestral music of a rather creepy story which Bartók dedicated to his wife. Bartók composed three big stage productions. In addition to the opera Bluebeard's Castle, there's also The Wooden Prince and The Miraculous Mandarin. And in all three pieces, they're kind of creepy stories, and there's no one to fall in love with. I think it might be one of the reasons that these pieces are often heard in concert rather than in full production. You're tuned into Exploring Music, and this week we're exploring the life and music and world of Béla Bartók. Have a look at our website and drop us a line while you're there. 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
1: 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You'll hear his Symphony No. 1. I'm saving an Orchestra Center red velvet seat for you at Heinz Hall. 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
0: You know, I was just playing back in my memory those last few phrases I used to describe Bartók's choice of libretti for his opera and ballets and stage pieces. I called them creepy, and now I'm feeling a little ashamed of myself because here we are 100 years later in the early years of the 21st century, looking back to a time when the world was in turmoil. Bartók wrote these pieces during the First World War. One of the predominant schools of painting was Expressionism. Schoenberg himself was a painter, along with Kandinsky. Braque and Picasso had made Cubism. The world was on full boil. And Bartók's choice of these libretti fits right into it. Let's hear one more collaboration now. This is the least creepy of the three pieces, The Wooden Prince. We'll hear the first two scenes in the finale. This is called a pantomime, not a ballet. We are once again listening to Pierre Boulez leading the New York Philharmonic. It's music composed from 1914 to 17.

Boy, hearing that brings back some memories. Not just musical memories, of my kids. Years and years ago, I was a kid playing with the Pittsburgh Symphony, and I had a little daughter. She was about 5 or going on 6, maybe, and my son was a year younger. And they loved this music of Bartók. My daughter was the sort of little girl that liked to dress up as a princess. She loved that this was about a prince and a princess, and she would always try to convince her kind of tough little brother to join and be the prince. I love this music just at the end. It's all C major, and the horn plays with this lovely B flat. I think that's from Debussy, to tell you the truth. Whole tone scale. Music first heard in 1917. The Wooden Prince, Pierre Boulez, conducted the New York Philharmonic. Let's get back to some more folk music. Here's that great singer, Maria Basilides, singing Coldly Runs the River. Her accompanist is Béla Bartók.

The Hungarian folk song Coldly Runs the River, sung by Maria Pasolides with Béla Bartók accompanying at the piano. Bartók's obsession with folk music continued to grow in these years, and he made tremendous trips to collect folk music all the way down the Balkan Peninsula, Bulgaria, Romania, Wallachia, all of these places. He even went so far as North Africa in 1913 to collect music from the Berber people of Algeria. When we hear the second string quartet tomorrow, we'll hear evidence of that North African adventure. But Bartók's favorite place, like a favorite fishing ground, was Romania, because he was of the opinion that the greater isolation of Romania had kept its folk music pure. Let's listen now to a setting of six Romanian dances. Once again, Béla Bartók is the pianist with his boon companion, the great violinist, Iosif Szigeti.

Man, lots of paprika there. I'm guessing that they use paprika in Romania as well as in Hungary. Iosif Szigeti was the violinist with Béla Bartók at the piano. Six Romanian folk dances. I think that's Bartók's biggest hit, if you just want to count the number of times it gets played every year. Boozy and Hawks, which is an English publisher, could probably tell us the answer, that they keep track of things like that. But this has been arranged for junior high school orchestras. I think I've heard it played on high school football fields, some of these tunes. Six Romanian dances. Let's hear a little more Hungarian music from Bartók. The last of the Hungarian sketches is called Slightly Tipsy. And it does sound pretty tipsy the way the Chicago Symphony plays it. It's very square eighth notes. Except Bartók wants offbeat accents and little glisses, so it starts to sound more like this. So here's a little experiment. We'll hear the Chicago Symphony play Slightly Tipsy, and then we'll hear the composer himself play it at the piano. And he's been drinking more than they have. Watch out.

0: free. 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
1: I'm sorry. I should have issued a Tom Waits warning. That was Tom Waits excusing Béla Bartók's piano playing. Bartók had played a piece called Slightly Tipsy, and it sounded as if he had had more than a few palinkas. Let's get one little piece now to sort of sober us up and get us ready for the road. From the violin duo's number 5 Slovakian song, this is Eugene Drucker and Philip Setzer.

tomorrow we get Second String Quartet, Miraculous Mandarin, Village Scenes, also the Cantata Profana and George Schulte's very last recording. So that's all on tomorrow, music at Bela Bartok. Don't miss it. In the meantime, don't miss the beautiful music coming up right here.

0: Exploring Music is produced by Sydney Gillard at WFMT in Chicago and produced and engineered by Bill Sigmund at Digital Island Studios here in New York City. Our production assistants are Ella Pinsloop, Eric Opland, Adela Skoronsky, and Weston Williams. Rebecca Neistat is the WFMT production and syndication manager. 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I'm Bill McLaughlin. 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
3: 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And you'll hear the ballet suite from La Hija de Colquide by the Mexican musical icon Carlos Chavez. That's coming up on Concierto.
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5: Lots of blue notes and some characteristic American tunes, which apparently he didn't borrow, he invented them. There is also some boogie-woogie, is that the way you say it, boogie-woogie? With some piano play, dung-dung-dung-dung-dung-dung-dung-dung-dung-dung-dung-dung-dung. So, and there is a huge melody over that ostinato, played by the cellos and double bass and piano, as I said, dung-dung-dung-dung-dung-dung-dung-dung. He develops a melody. And that is a melody of his, which goes on and builds up into a final climax, which is stupendous, really.
6: It's Music for the Spirit from Pittsburgh Symphony Radio. Your spiritual leader, Jim Cunningham, with you for a concert that includes Jean-Pascal Tortelier conducting the first symphony by Jean Sibelius and spirituals by Morton Gould. Pittsburgh Symphony Music Director Manfred Honeck conducts the Mendelssohn Choir of Pittsburgh, Noah Bendix Bauglay with Ernest Bloch, and principal cello Anne Martindale Williams with Ravel, as well as the shofar played by trumpet Neil Bernson and horn Ron Schneider. Your support of this station and the Spanos Group of Raymond James makes Pittsburgh Symphony Radio possible. The Spanos Group of Raymond James offering financial planning for